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0: And with that, we've achieved the 5 o'clock hour, and it is a Wednesday.
1: Uh-oh. Guess what day it is? Guess what day it is? Huh? Anybody? Julie, hey, guess what day it is? Oh, come on. I know you can hear me. Mike. What day is it, Mike? Leslie, guess what today is?
2: It's hump day.
0: Yeah, it is. And it is the final Wednesday of May. Or may not. Good to have you in. 284-8571. Your Alliant Power or again fuel injection hotline. The text line is also open. 321-0824. Now I'm trying to think. So the Knicks have really not been viable. I'm bringing this up because of your reaction collectively. I heard from some of you last year, but really, especially since I moved here, there's been no real reason to say, hey, Steve, how about your Knicks? And of course, over time, we all share in the success of Oregon, because you're all bigger Oregon fans than me, especially those of you who attended and are from here. You're natives. I mean, I'm a huge Duck fan. There's no question. Duck football, basketball, that's who I root for in college. But I don't have the same connection you all do. Although I guess after 36 years, it's kind of grown. And over the years, whether it was the Yankees, the first Giants Super Bowl, I was working at the other place, the sec-

0: and one I was here my third year in 2011. But yeah, probably because we're in a state that has an NBA team, and I know a lot of you call, and we've got our you know, obviously our Blazer fans and some Laker fans, even our Clipper fan out there. But I do appreciate many of you checking in with, you know, your analysis about if they have a chance. What do you, you know, asking me what I think. I love the engagement, and it's been mostly via the text line, 3210824. So anyway, let's get to it. Because, I hope you're ready, the regionals are back in Eugene this week. And, of course, the baseball team very much earned that right. Our guest, of course, will be on the call. Also the voice of men's basketball, Keycog and the football coverage, host of Duck Insider on X. It's at Joey Mack UO. Joey Mack, how you doing now with June approaching?
1: This is what it's all about. I mean, you know, you play all these regular season games to have a shot in the postseason, and it really is a new season once you get to this time of year. And, you know, being one of the 16 national hosts, Steve, like, that never gets old to me, right? Like, I've been through enough of these now to not take it for granted when you get to be home for these postseason events. It's special for the fans. It's special for the players. And, you know, look, the elephant in the room, of course, is that the regionals have not always been the kindest to the Ducks when they're in Eugene. And I think that Oregon certainly would like to exercise some of those demons and maybe have a few weird calls not go against the Ducks. You know what I mean?
0: You know, that's perfect, because the Big Ten championship game, you go to the bottom of the 11th at UCLA. Two huge replays, both literally within an inch of being overturned. The first, the bunt, Devin Bell throws the third. Then with two outs and the bases loaded, the hits batsman. And while the calls were actually correct upon review, just from your chair, is that up there for just a wild, tense finish with so much on the line?
1: Well, no doubt. And you know, and baseball is such a weird sport in that way, where you can have that true game of inches, right? And, you know, it's funny, like, I even on that pregame interview for that game against UCLA, I had asked Mark Wazikowski about an inning where, like, some things go Oregon's way because of some hustle and fouling off plays, and it leads to a four spot. You know, like, the headline is the home run that Braden Jaxa hit as part of a four-run inning against Nebraska the night before. But the way the Ducks got there is Ryan Cooney wasn't just jogging down the line to first base. He was hustling down the line, led to an errant throw. A fielder's choice results in two outs in the inning rather than an inning-ending double play. Angel Laya comes up next. It's a 2-2 count. He fouls off four pitches before taking ball three and ultimately ball four. Drew Smith comes up. He shortens up. Doubles the opposite way with two strikes. Scores two runs. Braden Jaxa hits a two-run home run. Suddenly the Ducks have hung a four spot on Nebraska, and that was kind of the example of this game of inches, right? If one of those pitches that Angel Laya fouls off is another centimeter in a different location on the bat, it could have been a pop out, right? And I thought that this whole tournament was really kind of an example of how baseball can be that way. It's a real microcosm of game of inches, and Oregon season has had some of those moments, like every baseball season will. And, you know, now all that said, like, that experience is valuable, but certainly the postseason, it's a whole new season, right? Like, it's truly you win or you, in this case for the Ducks, you stay home instead of making that return trip to Omaha.
0: You know, at the end of the season, you know, they beat the Bruins the first time that program lost in league. They won the series against USC. Then the two romps in the conference tournament, the nail biter finale. It's odd, because you think a team's finishing strong, you'd be like, well, would they go 9-0? It actually was 5-4, Joey, but because of the level of competition and stage, fair to say, I mean, it actually convinced the committee they earned that right to host.
1: It did, and I think you're right. And, you know, I thought that it felt like playoff baseball against UCLA. It felt like playoff baseball against USC, and And like Ryan and I were talking about this, that even go back to the Nebraska series when the Huskers were in Eugene, that felt like playoff baseball. And it shouldn't surprise you then to know that those are the four teams from the Big Ten, including Oregon, that made it into the NCAA tournament. Like, those are the best teams in this conference. And two of those three, along with Oregon, so three of the four, are hosting regionals. They're in the top 16. And I just think that high pressure comes with those great teams, you know, and that's where sometimes weird things can happen, because teams will take advantage of mistakes. And like, to your point earlier about UCLA, like, you have a bang-bang play at third base that doesn't go Oregon's way. The ball grazes the brim of the helmet of a hitter, and that's the difference in the game. Like, that's what's going to happen when two really good teams are on the same diamond together. And, you know, to your point, though, about Oregon's resume, I realize there's a lot of Beaver fans that may disagree with this. There's some USC fans that disagree with this, and I know I see things through green and yellow lenses, but the fact is that Oregon's resume was good enough to be a regional host. And in USC's case, like, I realize their RPI was really high, but they only won one quad one game, and I think that really mattered. And I think in Oregon State's case, there's an argument to be made for losing some of those quad four and quad three games. And it's, look, the committee has a really tough job, and I don't want to be on one of those committees. I straight up don't. I just, it's so difficult to try to analyze all these different factors and try to figure out who belongs where. But I'll say this, I think just based on the eye test, like, let's just, you and me being people that know and follow baseball, Steve, like, I do think Oregon's one of the best teams in the country. I think Oregon State is too. I've seen that team play against Oregon. I think USC is one of the best teams in the country. I think Nebraska is. I think UCLA is. Like, the list goes on. And the one thing that's always been true about baseball is there's going to be weird stuff that happens, especially because you're only as good as your next starting pitcher.
0: You know, as we continue with Joey Mack, you mentioned how it's always a joy to see your name pop up, even better when you realize you're going to be home. But regardless of the circumstances, for the first time, they cite Oregon State with the Ducks. I think it's a stroke of genius. What's been the buzz? What's been the word about having the Beavers in this region?
1: Well, if you just, you know, look on Duck Twitter and Beaver Twitter, it's really something right now. And here's what I'll say. Like, am I surprised? No. Is it just a reality with conference realignment? Yes. Are there going to be some feelings about that? Absolutely. But you know what is going to be true is the environment should be outstanding. Like, and I will say, like, I'm one that loves a competitive environment, but I also believe that there is a line. And here's hoping that all of the fans are with me on that, because you don't want it to take away from the competition level that occurs on the field. That's ultimately what I'm all about, is an awesome competitive environment that leads to a great game. And here's the other thing, Steve. The two teams might not even play each other.
0: Yeah,
1: Oregon and Oregon State may very well not play each other in the Eugene Regional. I get it. Everyone's rolling their eyes as I'm saying this. It's like, come on, Joey. It's the one seed and the two seed. They usually play in a regional. Yeah. I hear you. Also, Washington State just went on a hot streak to win the Mountain West tournament. Like, that's why the Cougs are here. You don't think the Cougs have some feelings about all this and playing in a regional at PK Park? And, you know, we saw it a little with Arizona last year. And remember, everyone was like, wow, Oregon could play Arizona in a regional. Well, guess what? Oregon did not play Arizona in that regional, but the Wildcats ended up winning last year, and then they went to Omaha. That's what baseball is, man. Like, the outcomes can be so wild because so many different things can happen in a game that has as much variance as baseball does. And I think that the buzz, though, should be palpable. And here's hoping for that great competitive environment. I would anticipate there's going to be a lot of Beaver fans that find their way to PK Park that will be rooting very, very hard for the Ivy League champions in Yale. And I think there will be some Oregon fans that might be Cougar fans. But look, at the other side of this, I can say this. When Oregon was announced the 11th seed, the Ducks cheered. The Ducks also cheered when Oregon State was announced. I think that this is an Oregon team that likes playing against good competition. And Mark Wazikowski says that all the time. Like, how do you not get excited to play against UCLA, Nebraska, USC, and now Oregon State if the time comes? Like, you want to beat the good teams. You know, Waz is never going to shy away from that. He says it all the time. Like, you want to play really good baseball. you're going to play really good baseball when you're playing against really good teams.
0: Well, when I'm done with you, I am going to be calling the baseball gods and tell them they owe us this. when you make a recruiting score, it's kind of in the moment. And following basketball and football, we've seen five stars sometimes take their time to make their impact. Angel Lyon was a big get for Waz in this program, and it took him, what, about 45 minutes to win Big Ten Freshman of the Week?
1: Right.
0: To his season-long performance, fair to say that this fella has handled very big expectations like a vet.
1: No doubt. Really sweet swing. I mean, for anyone that's maybe hopping on the Oregon baseball bandwagon right now, that swing plane is smooth and through the zone for Angel Lyon. He gets his hands to the ball very, very quickly from the left side. You know, Oregon's freshman class in general, starting with Lya, continuing to Braden Jackson, and then a redshirt freshman, and Nally Vola-Waki Jr. The Ducks all call him Junior. If you ever hear just Junior, Junior, Junior, we're not talking about the class they are. That's what everybody calls Nally Vola-Waki, who's a redshirt freshman. And those three guys were all on the Big Ten's all-freshman team. And to be honest with you, Steve, I mean, no disrespect to Drew Rio from Nebraska, who won a Big Ten Freshman of the Year. I feel like Oregon's three kind of split the vote. Like, it's kind of like, which one do you pick from Oregon? Because they were all really deserving. I mean, Milwaukee's hit double-digit home runs, and he's hit all of them since April 8th. I mean, the second half of the season's just been ridiculous for him. Braden Jackson has been asked to play three different positions as a freshman, and the reason why is simply because they have to have his bat in the lineup, right? He's been so, so good. He's been hitting cleanup, hitting home runs in the Big Ten tournament, and then to finish the point that you started with Lya, I mean, one, defensively in the outfield, he's robbed a couple home runs. He's been pretty smooth and right. And, man, that swing is just elite. And he just doesn't strike out very often. Like, he's a freshman that does not get overpowered. Great approach, great discipline. Been really fun to watch. And without those three freshmen, where would Oregon be, right? I mean, you look at someone like UCLA, a team like UCLA, that 1-6 that they've got that are all juniors, ridiculously good. And then two other juniors are in the lineup, too. Their eight hitter has fluctuated, the DH, between, you know, maybe occasionally a freshman or a senior, but that's a UCLA team that's got a lot of juniors. Like, they went all in on that class. Oregon's been a little bit more kind of sequenced, if you will. Like, the Ducks feature a senior in Drew Smith hitting in the three hole, and a couple of big juniors in Maloney and in Cooney, and then now a first baseman who, you know, like Gabe Miranda's played first base. That's a senior transfer. But now it's Jackson playing first base as a freshman. Lya as a freshman. Milwaukee's DHing as a redshirt freshman. The sequence of Oregon's team right now, like, they're pretty spread out. But the freshmen, man, where would this team be without those guys? I don't think they get to 40 wins without those three guys. And that just tells you something about how talented they are.
0: Talking Duck baseball with Joey Mack. In recent weeks, I've had the opportunity to speak with two of the new staff members, Travis Buck, Dan Straley. You know, between them, we're talking 14 years in the majors, a lot of knowledge. Dan's a local guy from Thurston. And, you know, the rules have changed. You're very tight with this program. What about having two guys who spend all that time in the show just sharing their knowledge and also their just love for this game?
1: Well, and I'm glad that you've had them on and talked with them. I mean, they're guys that I probably don't talk about enough on the broadcast, and especially as college baseball's changed where you're allowed to have more coaches, you know, it's cool to see guys with that experience level have a chance to even get into college baseball, right? I mean, Dan Straley's finishing his degree. Travis Buck's a major leaguer. I mean, those are two really good stories, and it's just amazing the amount of knowledge. You know, and even in, like, you talk about, like, player development, right? Like, sometimes player development's a little different than just the quote-unquote coaching, right? There's a little bit of a different scope of role with how you can approach those things depending on the direction of the head coach in the program. And I just think the wealth of information that both Dan Straley and Travis Buck bring is just off the charts. Not to mention, Steve, like now that I've been on the road with them a little bit more, right, I'm around them a bit, and even just the way they carry themselves,
0: yep,
1: right? Like, that goes a long way, right? Like, that they're showing a bunch of college baseball players how to be a professional. And they, I tell you, are professionals in the way they operate, the way they love the game, and the way they think about the game. You know, it's really cool to see that sort of connection. And even, you know, you think about a guy like Travis Buck, who's been around college baseball a bit LMU, Boise State, and now, you know, coming here to Oregon as the operations director. And then Dan, like, you know, Dan Straley, you got to think with that guy's resume, he could go do anything. But he told me, he was like, I like it at Oregon. You know, I want to see what this is like here at Oregon. And he grew up in Thurston. And I don't know. But yeah, I could go on and on about the two of them. And you're right to highlight them. I think it's a really cool piece of this Oregon staff.
0: You know, it's funny because the overwhelming thought as I was interviewing them and the text line is moving along was, consummate pros. Wow, what a pro. Just a pro. And the first thing you said is the professionalism. The last thing I want to get to is hoops. Obviously, we know how trying of a season it was. First the injuries, then the defections. But man, the staff has hit the portal with a vengeance, filling up this roster. Fred Payne, a scorer from BC. Farrell Compton brings some size. They've got some stud freshmen. So while we'll see how this all kind of piecemeals together, but I said from the beginning, fair to say, Dana Altman was not going to take this lying down or make excuses. He's just been on the attack to improve this program.
1: Well, and, you know, I always have so much respect for the honesty that Coach Altman brings to every conversation that he has. And, you know, he even said during his like, off-season check-in press conference that he was like, I'd be lying to you if I said I wasn't a little concerned, a little nervous about, you know, having this large of an opening for the roster. But to your point, like, I think that they've gone and gotten a lot of good pieces. And I just keep coming back to something that Coach Altman said during that press conference, which is, that it's not just about getting the best guys, it's about getting the right guys and how they fit together. And in this era of college basketball, if you can get guys that mesh together quickly, you can have a lot of success. You know, you get those right guys that fit a system and you can win a lot of basketball games. And I mean, you know, I for one certainly am hoping that that's going to be the case. Like I always say, the broadcaster sounds good when the team is good. Everyone knows that I'm going to sound better and my job is going to be a heck of a lot easier if the team's winning games. And, you know, I say that selfishly, but I think every Duck fan kind of feels that way, right? Like, you want to see your team succeed. The coaches want to see the team succeed. The players want to see the team succeed. And overall, I think that Oregon has assembled what would be a competitive team. And I look forward to seeing what a Coach Altman coming off of a season that he truthfully has never really had before, right, Steve? I mean,
0: absolutely.
1: He hasn't gone through one of these. And that's, man, can you imagine like a Coach Altman when he's kind of got that chip, if you want to call it that? Like, I'm excited to watch the way he coaches here heading into next season.
0: Well, here's hoping you sound really good this weekend. Folks, he's Joey Mack, always generous with his time and his insight. The baseball team running the NCAA starts Friday, 5 o'clock against Yale. Joey, of course, will be on the call at PK on X, at Joey Mack UO. Joey, thanks a million, buddy. Be well, and I will see you at the yard this weekend.
1: Steve, you're the best. Best of luck to your Knicks.
0: Thanks a lot, man. Yeah, have I been that obvious? Anyway, always appreciate the chat with Joey. Brings us to break time, back with more sports talk.
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0: yesterday, and you have to go back, what, 60 years to where the NFL and the AFL were separate, and they met at what is now called the Super Bowl. I don't think it's realistic right now, but there's so many people here unhappy with where we are, and it's so complicated. A year ago, when we talked, everybody was talking about the House settlement. Remember that, saving college sports? Now, I had a college president tell me yesterday, we are worse off today than we are. So that's why you're hearing this type of talk right now.
1: So welcome back, Sports Talk 95.3, The Score. As always, appreciate you taking the time to join us. Some odd conversations circulating throughout the world of college football emanating from SEC country. That was Paul Feinbaum of ESPN chiming in as we welcome you back to Sports Talk 95.3, The Score. You can hit me up via the Alliant Power Oregon Fuel Injection Hotline. So, with this expansion argument going on, and it has been the dominant topic at the spring meetings, and Kirby Smart, the Georgia coach, talked about the SEC seceding. He said that if an agreement can't be reached on expansion or spending in the NIL era and beyond, maybe the SEC should try to go it alone. And it's kind of insane. And his take was, if you can't find rules that everybody plays by, play your own. And break away and say our conference is strong enough to go out and play. And of course, this was all very simple. They're at 12. Are we going to 16 or 24 playoff teams? And while everybody has to come to a consensus, the bottom line is the Big Ten and SEC do. Big 12 still a power four. ACC. It's so separate. I almost forgot about one of the major conferences. Right now, the Big Ten, ACC, Big 12, Notre Dame are all on board for 24. The SEC does not like the model at this time. And Kirby Smart was a guest talking on 3 that something about federal legislation to help curb anarchy in the sport. He's ready to vote on creating an SEC mechanism and SEC rules. And, they talked about how long NCAA investigations take. And the president of Georgia, Jeer Moorhead, also brought this up. And he said he's not worried about players making money, just the schools spending unreasonable amounts for NIL. And Zach Gelb, who was with CBS Sports, I'm not 100% sure. Is he with Westwood One now? Either way, he said basically Kirby Smart came off as the wealthy kid who's just a spoiled brat. And if he's not going to get his way, just going to take his ball and go home. But I wanted to get into some duck sounds. Because the regionals are here, and we're talking some baseball. And after the selections were made, a couple of these outstanding Duck players stepped up to the mic. And you'll hear from Drew Smith, obviously, whose name is all over the Duck baseball record books, and Will Sanford, stud pitcher, as we bring you Duck Sounds 95.3 The Score.
2: Thoughts on seeing Riku get the call up?
3: It's so awesome.
2: Yeah.
3: I was super pumped, and whenever I saw that on Instagram last night, first thing I did was text him, and my freshman year was really special with that group, and seeing him succeed and get to where he's at now was really awesome.
2: Just what was the path for him? Obviously, he was a great teammate. I mean, skill-wise, I don't know that a lot of scouts would have said, hey, that's a big leader, but what do you think got him there?
3: His story is incredible, and what he dealt with his mom, and just coming over from Japan and going to a JUCO and in Oregon, and then coming here and just being the player that he is, it's really special, and I'm really just stoked for him.
4: There aren't a lot of people that will be able to, you know, tell their kids, their family members one day that they played in the NCAA regional all 4 years of college. What just did it mean to you?
3: That's awesome. Like you said, not many people get to say that, but the coaches do a great job of preparing us every year, and I'm just grateful that I've been able to come to a place like Oregon and have such special experiences like that.
5: First time in program history, you guys will get to face Oregon State in the postseason. It almost felt like your guys' excitement was maybe more excited than seeing your guys' name on the bracket. Just why did you guys feel like you had a team had that initial reaction? Just how excited you would potentially have an opportunity to face, you know, your in-state rival right here in Eugene in the postseason?
3: I mean, who doesn't love that game? I've been here for 4 years, obviously, and every time it's a good game and trippy, and their fans are awesome. Our fans are awesome. So an environment like that with a lot on the line is just, I mean, you can't ask for much more than that.
6: What's unique and special about that? Because obviously you guys got into pretty good with UCLA this year and have historically. Mm-hmm. Others, and SC in particular. But like, what is it about the OSU series that just seems like that the intensity goes up a few notches?
3: They're just right up the road, and I mean, their fans are always on us, and our fans are on them. It's just good baseball. Competitive baseball, that's all you can ask for.
4: You've kind of seen PK Park as a facility grow up over the 4 years you've been here. Like, you know, you're watching the selection show from a bar that was here 6 months ago, and the PDA went up there. I don't think that was here when you took an official as a freshman. But what's it been like to see this program go from where it's been to what it is right now, where you're top 11 seed in the tournament?
3: Well, it's a testament to the guys that came before us and set the standard of how we do things. You know, it gets passed on from each group of guys, and it's really important for guys like me or leaders on the team to carry that on and make sure that things are done the right way.
5: For the guys that were here, you know, a season ago, was obviously a disappointment here in the Eugene Regional. At any moment now that you guys are going to be hosting, is there any sort of messaging that core group has said to each other that was here to just kind of remind themselves that, you know, this season can end in the blink of an eye? Do you guys need that? Do you say that? What are those conversations like as you guys get ready for this Eugene Regional?
3: I felt it a little bit last week, but I mean, every game at this time of year is really important. Just taking it day by day and really just enjoying the time with the guys, because, you know, like you said, it could be over really quick. So just really soaking it up and having as much fun as possible.
7: What was your biggest takeaways kind of over the past 3 weeks with the series against UCLA and USC and your result in the Big Ten tournament?
3: I mean, it's just really good baseball. And I mean, that's how you have to play in order to have championship baseball. So you got to be on every single pitch. You can't miss one, or else, you know, you might not get the result like we didn't get yesterday. But just staying with it and just going for it every day.
7: The games that you faced Oregon State, I know you guys don't face, you might not even face them at all in the regional, but the games you have faced them have been midweek games, midweek pitchers. Just how excited are you just to be in an environment where it's the top guys on the mound, you guys are going at it potentially, and just the environment that can be here at PK Park this weekend?
3: Yeah, this place can start rocking whenever there's a lot of people, and it's just, like I said, it's just so much fun. You can't ask for much for them playing a great team like Oregon State. It's going to be a good time, but we got to focus on Yale first.
7: And I know, you know, just hosting a regional, I feel like it's kind of a no-brainer. Like, hosting a regional is awesome. You get to play at home. But for you, like, what is the biggest advantage of hosting a regional, playing at home that first weekend especially?
3: It's definitely our fans. Having, I don't know, 5,000-6,000 on our side is definitely an advantage. And we felt it this last weekend whenever we were in Omaha playing Nebraska. I think they had 10,000-plus there. So, I mean, obviously it didn't go great for them, but I mean, having that energy and somebody feeling you like that is just incredible.
5: Coach Wells talked a little bit about what it meant for the team to be able to have Monday selection on Memorial Day and what it means for them. I'm just wondering for you, what does it mean for you to be able to have a moment like this with your team, but also on a day where we remember those?
3: It's just really special. It's just really special.
8: Real food deserves real flavor. 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
9: Time to run it. 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
10: Drew Smith never gets old to hear your name called. I'm telling you, like, it just never, never gets old.
1: Next up was righty starter Will Samford.
4: There aren't a lot of softballers in the country. You can get up in front of that Nebraska crowd in that environment and do what you did. You know, what does that say about the mettle of this team and for yourself, you know, getting your growth over the past year?
11: Yeah, just a lot of mental growth I've had over this year, and just the belief I've built from last year to this year has been great. And it just, the coaching staff and my teammates just building me up and having faith in me, it just makes it easier to pitch.
5: this team.
12: You were working out of the bullpen this time last year, and now you're probably going to be the first guy out to shoot in game one of a regional. You know, what's that mean to you?
11: I'm excited. Can't wait. I mean, I want to set the tone, and even if I don't get the ball that first game, you know, I'm going to be a good teammate and be by my guys, but we're hungry, and I just can't wait to go.
5: This team has really seemingly hit its stride, it feels like, over the last couple of weeks from the UCLA series, obviously, through this Big Ten tournament. What do you feel like's really clicked for you guys in these last couple of weeks to where it really looks like you're playing your best ball right now on the diamond?
11: I just think playing for each other has been the main thing, you know. We just love each other, and we play for each other. We play hard, and you know, we just have full belief in everyone that's on the field, and you know, we're hungry right now, so yeah.
7: Seems like you guys were really excited when you saw Oregon State on the board. Just what was your initial reaction, and just what have maybe the conversations like in the locker room when you found out that it might be a possibility that you could see Oregon State in the Eugene Regional?
11: Yeah, I mean, I saw a couple of projections of them being there for a couple of weeks, so I mean, it's exciting. I mean, they're our rivals, and you know, it's just going to be an electric atmosphere. We just love playing them, and especially in a regional, it's going to be even better.
13: What was your experience of just getting a sense for the flavor of that rivalry and kind of how much it mattered to people around here? Was it immediately apparent? Do you feel like you've learned about it along the way?
11: Oh, I mean, it was immediate. I think the first home game we had against them last year, I mean, you just feel the energy. And I even got to start down there in Goss last year, so I know how it is, and I've seen it, and it's just a great atmosphere.
12: What was Goss like compared to the Nebraska fans out in Omaha? Obviously more in Nebraska, but...
11: Yeah, I mean, it's awesome. I mean, they have a great fan base. They get that place rocking, but, I mean, Nebraska, definitely.
1: There you have it, some of the Duck baseballers getting ready for... they start their run in the NCAAs at 5 o'clock against Yale in the 1-4. But earlier it'll be Oregon State and Washington State. It's still, you need a little process time. It's like Oregon State, Washington State, three different conferences. It's really strange. All right, break time. We'll be back. We'll have an update, a few more thoughts, and wrap up a Wednesday next.
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0: righty, folks. Welcome back. Sports Talk 95.3, The Score. You could leap upon us. Got some time here for this final segment by joining the fray. Call the Alliant Power Oregon Fuel Injection Hotline, 284-8571. You could also text us, 284-8571. I was reading this story. We talked about it a bit last segment about conversations around conference expansion have dominated the conversation at the college football spring meetings. And I mentioned Kirby Smart's comments. And so the title of the ESPN piece, SEC Secession. Then Kirby Smart talking about the SEC essentially seceding. And my first thought was, well, how many teams in the SEC are from states that actually seceded in 1861? And, of course, South Carolina, the first. You know, South Carolina, always the first to do the wrong thing. Mississippi was second. Florida, Alabama, I'm going in order here. Georgia, Louisiana, Texas, who, of course, wasn't in the SEC till a couple of years ago, then Arkansas and Tennessee. So, you know, that's literally where the name the Vols came from. So the only two states that seceded that aren't in the SEC are Virginia and North Carolina, who are in the ACC. So how could we not start the running joke of within the Southeast Conference? It's like, well, it worked out real good for you the first time. Good luck with all that. It's brats. Just absolute brats. And it would be different if it hadn't gone Michigan, Ohio State, and Indiana winning the national championship. You know, during that zany run that started in 06 with Florida and, you know, carried through to the, that was in the days of the BCS championship. And I guess going back to, so you have 2024, three, four, and five are the last three. So really from 2006 through 2022, I mean, the SEC was just stupid dominant. With back-to-backs at Georgia, Alabama won a bunch of them. Also in there, LSU in 2019. Ohio State kind of broke things up a little bit, taking the first four-teamer in 2014. But it's like, really? You're gonna bring up seceding as it's just. Sometimes I just look at the words and the history and I'm like, that's really what you're going to bring up now. Well done, Jags. All right. You can also text me 321-0824 again, 284-8571. It's your Alliant Power Oregon Fuel Injection Hotline, which I guess brings us to what I need to do front and center is get caught up. Our updates are brought to you by Frost Brewed Coors Light, called as the Rockies. We've got NHL action. There's a lone playoff game on the slate tonight. The Hurricanes are in Montreal, looking to go up 3-1 on the Habs in the East Finals. And they've struck first. It's 1-0 Carolina. Not surprising here. Tiger Woods says he will not be participating in any of golf's major for the second season in a row. He did not submit an entry into the Open Championship at Royal Birkdale by last week's deadline. He's already missed the Masters and PGA, and he does not have an automatic exemption into next month's U.S. Open at Shinnecock Hills. Of course, he's undergone so many problems, physical, mental, legal. No Tiger. Travis Kelce is now part owner of the Cleveland Guardians. For a great athlete, he also joined the list of those who threw some of the worst ever first pitches in the history of Major League Baseball. Officials from New York and New Jersey announced that they've subpoenaed FIFA as part of an investigation into its ticketing practices for this soon-to-be World Cup. I mean, the Americans open up World Cup play on June 12th, but these soaring ticket prices and fan complaints that they were lied to about seat locations have now hit the fan. And a bipartisan college sports bill has been proposed, and the rules would provide the NCAA with an antitrust exemption to enforce several rules that have been challenged in court in recent years, like limiting athletes transferring to schools to only do it once without a penalty, limiting athlete eligibility to a maximum of 5 years, prohibiting former pro athletes from playing in college, prohibiting schools from poaching a coach from another school during their sports season. And of course, the NCAA has lobbied Congress for a new federal law since the Supreme Court ruled 5 years ago that the multi-billion-dollar industry is not exempt from antitrust laws, which prevents competitors from colluding to keep down costs. Now, I do agree it can't sustain as it is now in what we've referred to over the years as Wild Wild West. But and I guess I don't have a problem, unless there's an injury exception with limiting athlete eligibility to a maximum of 5 years. And these former pro athletes, I think we've seen it mainly in college basketball, who are playing professionally and decide, you know what, I think I'm going to go to college. I don't know how much that sits well with me. So it'll be interesting to see how this all plays out. All our updates are brought to you by Frost Brewed Coors Light, cold as the Rockies. Appreciate the time today. Our guest, Joey Mack of the Oregon Sports Network from Learfield, who will be on the call as the Ducks start their run in the NCAA Regionals hosted at PK Park. Looking forward to get out to the yard this weekend. Sophia Jones, who's the radio analyst for the Portland Fire, who actually played tonight. Right now, the New York Liberty have expanded their lead on the Phoenix Mercury. No Sabrina in the lineup tonight now after she saw her ankle heal to get her on the court for the first time after missing the first five games of the season. Now it's a back injury, some back discomfort and tightness. Here's hoping that she heals up very, very quickly. By the way, since I started that update, the Hurricanes have scored twice more to go up 3-0 on Le Canadien, as they look to go up 3-1. I had a bunch of MLB I wanted to get to. Well, I guess I have another story tomorrow. Another story, another show tomorrow. And we learned also today, I saw the story from our buddy Matt Prehm of 24/7 Sports, a slight alteration to Oregon's future non-conference football schedules. You know, we learned yesterday that Oregon State is back in the mix, starting in 28-9, none in 30, but then 30-31, home and home, playing at Reeser than here. And now the home and home series with Baylor in 27-28 has been canceled. And apparently the reason is Oregon will be able to preserve its kind of new traditional seven-game home schedule each year, which has become more important following this big move to the Big Ten and increased travel demands that come with, as Matt wrote, the new conference footprint. So now the non-con for 2027 is Eastern Washington, Western Kentucky, and the Chanticleers of Coastal Carolina, who I don't think really exist. That's a made-up name. Kidding. Anyway, we will be joined mañana by our buddy from the Oregonian, Aaron Fentress, and efforting another guest. So we'll see how that all pans out. But either way, appreciate you all. Be well, be safe. Catch you tomorrow for more sports.
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1: Welcome on back. 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I'm Pat Boyle. I'm trying to finish off a salad here from Sweetgreen. You know, my girlfriend, love her to death. She got her hair done today. She's all excited about. And she goes, hey, you want me to pick you up some Sweetgreen on the way home? And I was like, absolutely. Thank you. So I get, it was a chicken avocado ranch salad, something like that. And it comes with tortilla chips.
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2: Hello, everybody, and welcome into Eugene Emeralds Baseball here on 95.3 The Score for our pregame show here today. Getting ready now for game number 2 of 6 here this week as the Emeralds, 2 games in of this current 12-game road trip. It's the lone 2 full-weeker here of this 2026 season. There is a 9-gamer in there later coming out after the All-Star break, but of course every team in the Northwest League, at some point, you get your 2-week road trip out of the way. Just a few weeks ago, Eugene had their 2-week homestand as well. Well, the Emeralds, they are now officially in some unfamiliar territory here for the first time in this 2026 season. Well, they have dropped consecutive games now for the second time, time here on this season. Of course, the first one involved these very same Vancouver Canadians. Came back earlier here in May on May 7th and 8th at PK Park. It was a Tuesday and a Thursday as well here for Eugene. Their first time losing consecutive ball games. But entering today now here, coming off back-to-back losses. A loss on Sunday by a final score of 6-0 in favor of the Hillsboro Hops to close out that series. Of course, it still is a highly successful series here for your first place. Eugene Emeralds took 4 out of 6 to win their 8th consecutive series victory here of this 2026 season. A day off on Monday, we bust up here north of the border to Vancouver, Canada. Opened things up here last night. Seemed like Eugene was in a good spot here. Good pitching matchup on paper. But the starter here yesterday, Nolan Perry, putting together a career high in innings as he picks up his 3rd win of the year in Eugene. Now officially, for the first time this year, suffering back-to-back shutouts. Again, Eugene currently the most amount of wins in minor league baseball, the best record and winning percentage here in minor league baseball as well. They hadn't even suffered a shutout till last Sunday, and now up to 19 consecutive innings without scoring a single run here for Eugene. So excited to see what they can do here tonight. Obviously feels like sooner rather than later, this offense will break through here in a big way. In last night's game, it was no runs, 4 hits, no errors on the side for Eugene. Meanwhile, on the side for the Seas, it was 3 runs, 4 hits, and no errors as well. Just 3 different players recording a base knock here yesterday. Trevor Cohen, especially with how the game started here yesterday, first pitch leadoff double here for Trevor Cohen. He gets into second, but then Perry goes strikeout, pop out, strikeout to leave that runner stranded and over in scoring position, which really proved to be exactly what the Emeralds were going to be up against all night long. The other 2 players with the base hit, Dakota Jordan, had a 3rd inning single with 2 outs in the frame to put runners at 1st and 2nd after Giancarlo Cio got a base hit here as well. A 1-out base knock, but he got caught stealing on a pickoff move back over to 2nd to bring that 3rd inning to a close. Again, through the first 3 innings, Eugene had a handful of runners in scoring position, and even though they had a 0 up on the scoreboard, it really seemed like it was only a matter of time before they were able to score, but some long droughts, a whole lot of 1-2-3 innings is after that. Inning number 3, the only other frame where Eugene sent more than the minimum here to the plate, a 1-out single from Trevor Cohen in the 6th. Other than that, it was 3 up and 3 down the rest of the night. Luis De La Torre earned less here last night, 3 1/3 with 1 hit, just 2 runs, 5 walks. which now is the second time he has done that here on the season, to go along with three strikeouts. Some good showings out of the bullpen here. Cade Vernon inning in a third, one hit, no runs, two walks, and no strikeout. And Cole Hillier. Now, if you looked and saw two and a third, two hits, one run, it might not necessarily jump out to you, but Hillier, after giving up that run, it was a solo shot from Carter Cunningham to start off an inning, goes strikeout, strikeout, strikeout. So he strikes out four for just the second time here in this 2026 season. And really, other than that home run, it was a brilliant showing here yesterday from Cole. Austin Strickland ended up pitching the eighth and went 1-2-3. No hits, no runs, no walks, and a strikeout here as well. But again, Eugene officially falling out for the second consecutive game. Well, a quick reminder for you that Rennie's Landing is a proud partner of the Eugene Emeralds. Rennie's is located at the corner of 12th and Kincaid across the street from the University of Oregon. Rennie's Landing has two patios serving local food, spirits, and brews. Rennie's, the official pregame bar for the Eugene Emeralds. We've been serving the community since 1981, so join us for your next pregame. So we'll step aside, take a commercial break, and when we are back, let's get you ready for first pitch here tonight in just about 10 minutes' time. 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
2: Welcome you back in. 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The score just about 7 or 8 minutes away here now from first pitch here tonight on this Wednesday night ball game between Eugene here and the Vancouver Canadiens. Time now to look at tonight's starting lineups, which as always are brought to you by Wild Roots, a local favorite for spirits, wine, and cocktails made with real fruit. They're served at the bar today and found at your Oregon liquor store, so please enjoy responsibly. First up here tonight on the side for the 19-27 Vancouver Canadiens, it is Maddox Lotta as the leadoff man for the second straight game after two walks and two base hits here yesterday for Maddox. Alexi Hernandez batting second with Carter Cunningham back in the three spot here today after hitting sixth here in last night's win. Dub Gleed, Tucker Tillman, and J.R. Freethy round out the middle three with Edward Duran, Hayden Gilliland, and Brennan Orff out in left. His first game action here this week for those bottom three hitters here today in Vancouver's lineup. They'll be facing off here against Landon Morales on the mound tonight for the Canadiens, who we will see here in just a handful of minutes. Now, your Emerald starting lineup here tonight at 34-12, still 22 games above 500 here. 20 games remaining now officially in the second half with a 10-game lead. The magic number continuing to get smaller and smaller because of tiebreakers right now. I calculate it to be right at 11, although that could definitely change when some of the tiebreaker scenarios start to play out, like we'll see next week on the road over in Everett. For your Emerald starting lineup here today, Trevor Cohen back in the top spot with Dakota Jordan and Gavin Keelan. No changes here tonight in the top three. Xander Darby, Yansel Villarroel in the five spot, and Carlos Gutierrez rounding things out at the sixth spot here. A couple of changes in the bottom third of the order. Walker Martin in the seventh spot here today, getting the start over at third base. A very lefty-heavy lineup against Landon Morales here today on the side for the C's. Robert Hipwell, his first game action here today after coaching first base here yesterday. Eugene down a coach here this week, so Nate Keevy, the usual first base coach and fundamentals coach, has gone from first to third as the acting manager, and we've had players over coaching first base like we saw with Robert Hipwell here yesterday, and now a chance to start and try to do some damage here against Vancouver. In the ninth spot here, it is Giancarlo Cio in the ninth spot. He is now playing in his 12th game here of the season for the Eugene Emeralds. The first 11, he has reached base in all 11 with 3 home runs and 10, count them, 10 RBIs already. It has been a great start here to the season for Carlos Cio. Well, it looks like we are just about ready now for first pitch here tonight at Rogers Field, Nat Bailey Stadium in Vancouver, Canada. So we'll step aside. We'll take our final commercial break here of our pregame show. And when we are back, it will be the righty Landon Morales set to face off against the left-handed hitter here in Trevor Cohen, who had a leadoff double in yesterday's game. 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
6: Hi, I'm Dr. Devarajan, a geriatric specialist. There's a question I often get from families. When is my loved one too old to drive? It's not about age, but abilities, and that's different for everyone. But there are warning signs like increased nervousness.

0: getting ready to lead things off as we get ready here, of course, in the Killer Burger broadcast booth on the road. A reminder, as always, LaMichael James's Killer Burger is home of the Peanut Butter Pickle Bacon Burger. So next time you're at the game, make sure to check out the game program for an exclusive coupon to the Killer Burger, located off of Coburg Road. The starter here tonight, throwing his final few warm-up pitches, Landon Maraudis, getting ready now to face up against the Emeralds here for the third time already this season. For Landon, this is start number 10 overall on the year, currently rocking an 0-2 record, 30 innings with a 5.10 ERA, 27 strikeouts to 13 walks here on the season so far for Landon. The issue for him so far this year has been giving up base hits. He has given up 36 hits in 30 innings this year, as the opposing team currently hitting .290 so far against him. And for Eugene, kind of a mixed bag so far this year against him. 6 2/3, no decisions so far for him. 8 hits, but just 3 runs to show for it. So they've hit the ball well, just trying to put up a couple of lopsided numbers here early now in this ballgame. As these bats, the longest stretch here all season, they have gone without scoring a run. The last time they scored was on Saturday. It was an 8-8 ballgame, bottom 7, and a double from Jacob Christian before Lisbel Diaz hit a 2-out go-ahead and game-winning RBI double. They obviously did not score in the 8th and have not scored now in the last 2 games. See if they can change that here early and often now tonight against the Seas. Looks like we are ready for the first pitch, as the first one is in there. Strike called. So it is a 7:06 p.m. first pitch here tonight. Currently 68 degrees. Couple clouds in sight as Cohen now dribbles it foul very quickly, 0-2. Well, Cohen here yesterday with a leadoff double, your Northwest League leader so far, already with 15 of them here this season. Now a 2-strike offering. Check swing, and they say he went. Not even an appeal down right there. So 3 pitch strikeouts to Trevor Cohen. Leadoff man gone here now in the first. Well, that's a rare sight for him. This is his 43rd game this year. In total, that is just his 27th strikeout so far. 2 more walks and strikeouts this season, as the first pitch, strike one here to Dakota Jordan. A single here yesterday for Dakota, hitting .277, game number 45 now this year, as he takes a pitch outside. First miss of the night here for Landon Maraudis. Kevin Keelan on deck, Xander Darby to follow. Long pause here from the starter as the 1-1 pitch. This one hit pretty well out to left, and drifting back a few steps is Brennan Orff, who makes the catch for out number 2. Just got under that one there for Dakota Jordan. Sounding good off the bat. Just 93.5, though, on the exit velo. So 2 up and 2 gone. Brings us now here to Gavin Keelan. Keelan held hitless yesterday. His hit streak and on-base streak coming to an end, as this one now is rocketed over to short. Couple steps over for Maddox. Lotta to throw across the diamond is in time. Going 6-3 on the ground out, and that's a 7-pitch, 1-2-3, inning number 1 here tonight for Eugene. We'll go to the home half of the frame. Junior Marte on the mound for the Emps. 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
3: Welcome you back in, Eugene Emeralds Baseball here. Junior Marte now getting ready to spin it here on the mound as he's trying to pick up another win here. Today was the Northwest League leader for a handful of weeks, but Cade Vernon had a couple of wins in his last two outings. As the first pitch up and in now to Maddox Lotta for ball one. Alexi Hernandez, Carter Cunningham due up here after Maddox. Righty-righty matchup here from Junior Marte. At the knees, called strike. Four-seam fastball. Working here early right now, 94 on that last offering as a 1-1. Into the net and foul. Four-seam fastball, changeup, and a slider here for Junior. Was the Northwest League Pitcher of the Week just about a month ago for a performance he had against the Hillsboro Hops. Now an early strikeout opportunity. The 1-2 pitch on its way. Dribbled up the third baseline, foul. 5-1 here on the season for Junior. 8 appearances, 6 of them as starts, 2 out of the bullpen. He has been phenomenal so far this year. 38 and a third, 3.05 ERA with 37 strikeouts. This one hit pretty well. Left center field. That one is going to drop and get down four extra bases. Maddox will turn around first. Might he be thinking 3 and now a long stomp in as the throw hits the cutoff man. That is a leadoff double here on the side for Vancouver. Maddox now has reached all 5 times here against Eugene on the week. Again, a couple of walks here yesterday and a couple of base hits as well. So now an early runner in scoring position. Neither team with a base hit yesterday with a runner in scoring position. Is now a bunt laid up the first base line and the throw over to third. The tag put on, not in time. Vero well. Looked like he saw it on the bunt attempt, but the runner trying to go second to third kind of hesitated for just a moment. If he threw that ball just a little bit earlier, might have had a chance for Walker Martin to tag him out, but instead, runners at the corners now with nobody out. Went for the big play right there and backfiring here for Eugene. So runners now at first and third with nobody gone. Middle infielder's double play depth here as Carter Cunningham up to bat. Pitch on its way. The runner will take off from first to second. The throw gets away from the catcher. The toss to the pitcher, not in time. And that's the second straight game now with a wild pitch scoring a run, something the Sems pitching staff have really not done all too often this year. So after a leadoff double, a tough throwing decision, and now a wild pitch scoring a run. One hit and one run now as the C's leading here early, 1-0. Still nobody out with a runner now over at second. Hernandez had taken off to try to steal as the 1-0 pitch here to Carter Cunningham. Too tall for ball number two. What the start Eugene wanted here tonight. Trying to limit the damage now here in the first. 2-0 pitch to Carter Cunningham. Inside, barely, ball three. Of course, Carter has terrorized Eugene this season. Against the other four teams, 5 homers. Hitting about .220. Against Eugene this year, the other half of his 10 home runs. As strike is called. Hitting .318 in 13 games against Eugene. A triple, 5 homers. Had that home run here yesterday to extend out the lead 3-0. For his Northwest League leading 10th of the season. Three balls and a strike. Over the top of a changeup for strike number two. Well, the calling card for Marte this year has been when he's given up runs. He has done such a good job at just really not letting it get to him and phase him out there. It is such a trait of the righty out there on the mound. We'll give up runs from time to time, but tends to not really have things go completely off the rails. Now a payoff. Strike three call. Cunningham goes down looking. 95.4 on the four-seam fastball for out number one. So that now brings us here to Dub Gleed. So one outs with that runner at second. One run already home here for Dub Gleed. Just hitting 150 in 11 games this year against the M's as Marte misses outside for a ball. Well, Junior coming into today. His season stats just about in line this year with his stats against Vancouver as a 1-0 count evens now. 8 2/3, four hits, three earned runs against the Canadiens. Obviously, had that very interesting start on the first road trip where he was pitching a no-hitter through 4 2/3. As this one hits softly in the air, drifting back a few steps. Carlos Cio from second, he makes the catch for out number two. That was the game Junior exited. No hits, but had given up a run. It was a couple of errors, a couple of wild pitches, a couple of pass balls in that game that allowed the C's to score a run. It was a no-hitter taken all the way till the ninth inning. And Eugene was up by just two runs. It was 3-1 in that game. They also had a leadoff double on the first pitch to break up the no-no. Scored a run, and then all of a sudden, you go from a no-hit bid to having the game-tying run in scoring position with just one out in that game. The M's did hang on to win it by a final of 3-2. Two outs now for Tucker Thoman. Righty-lefty here against Tucker. This one hit up the middle and through for a base hit, rolling all the way out to Dakota Jordan. That will bring home the run in Alexi Hernandez. It is now 2-0 on the side for the C's. 103.4 off the bat on that last single. His 20th RBI of the year. Two nothing Vancouver now here in inning number one. Last play, the first scoring play rather. It was a wild pitch that brought Maddox home to score for Junior. That is his first wild pitch all season. It was also a stolen base for Alexi Hernandez. As a pitch now to J.R. Freethy. Misses low and away. Ball one. So starting to approach 20 pitches here now for Junior. This one hits softly in the air. Out to straightaway center. Dakota Jordan puts his hand up. Waits under it. Makes the catch to bring this inning to a close. Two runs on two base hits here for Vancouver. We'll go to the top of the second. Eugene now trailing 2-0. 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
3: Welcome you back in. Top of inning number two. No runs, no hits, no errors in the top of the first for the Emeralds. Two runs on two hits and no errors here for the C's. So Landon Morales back out for a second frame here. Took him just a grand total of seven pitches to get through that first inning. As Xander Darby is late on the fastball for strike number one. Righty-lefty here as Darby looks at a ball. Well, for Landon, it's a fastball and sinker combo that he likes to use. A slider, curveball, and a changeup as well. So a true five-pitch mix as Darby now hits this one deep out to center. Hustling back to the wall. Looking! That one is out of here. Solo shot for Xander Darby. The 20-inning streak here for this Emeralds offense comes to an end. 104.6 off the bat, 436 feet for Xander. His first home run since May the 10th, which actually came against these very same Vancouver Canadiens. And Eugene has cut the lead now here in half, 2-1. Well, Darby now moves into a tie for first as well with Carter Cunningham with 20 extra base hits here on the season. Righty-righty matchup here to Villarroel. Carlos Gutierrez on deck as Villarroel looks at a pitch for ball number two. Obviously great to bring that dry spell there to an end here for the Zems offense. No shutout in the cards here today as Villarroel chops it on the ground over to Dump Gleed, who throws it over to first in time for a 5-3 ground out. I was talking about this here yesterday when the possibility of a second consecutive shutout loss looked like it might be in the cards for Eugene. Sometimes it just takes that one run, that one swing to really show, kind of open things up, get the confidence flowing here as Carlos Gutierrez jumps out of the way for a ball. And obviously Eugene had built himself such a big lead here in the half, able to afford a couple game skid as Gutierrez tanks ball two. You wouldn't have been able to tell either with the team pregame today that they had been shut out for 20 straight innings. As Gutierrez hits it softly off the end of the bat, drifting over towards no man's land, and that one will drop, splitting the third baseman, shortstop, and left fielder. Gutierrez now a hustle double. He slides. The ump goes down. He calls him safe. Chaos out there on the base path. The eighth double of the year for Carlos Gutierrez. 63.4, 190 feet. You gotta love it. That's how baseball works, right? You finally score a run, and then you're getting rewarded on swings like that right there. The game-tying run now represented here in Carlos Gutierrez at second with one out for Walker Martin. I mean, yesterday, too, there was a handful of swings. They just could not find any real estate. Villarroel had a ground out that was 107. Went right at the left fielder. So one run already home. Gutierrez at second with one out. Pitch misses inside to Walker Martin. Walker did draw a walk here yesterday. He has drawn at least one walk now in his last three games here, hitting .218 with five homers and 21 RBIs. Misses again for ball number two. Again, just a seven-pitch first inning. Morales now double-digit pitches here in the frame. Two extra base hits here in the inning. Held back on the breaking ball. Looked like he was sitting on something fast right there. Got the hands moving a little early and just selected to take a called strike on a changeup near the top half of the zone. 2-1 count now here to Walker. This one dribbled foul off his foot as he goes down in the batter's box. Home plate umpire now. We'll give him a little extra time trying to shake that one off here. As he's kind of hobbling around right now. Back up on his feet, which is a good sign. Well, while we wait, time to tell you that Bi-Mart is employee-owned and home with a $5 lifetime membership. Bi-Mart members save more every day on everything they need for their Northwest lifestyle. Well, the ball boy out on the side for Vancouver. Coming out, giving the home plate umpire here tonight a couple new baseballs. Again, just buying Walker a little bit of extra time. Now it appears he is all right. Well, Eugene today rocking their 9 jerseys here on the road for the second time here this season on the road. Wore them once, of course, at PK Park on Jackie Robinson Day. Now a 2-2 pitch. Outside, full counts. That has been the calling card here for Walker Martin. Has a great eye on those close pitches. Full count. One gone. Runner at second. M's trailed by a run here in inning number 2. 3-2. Hit high in the air out to right. Hustling over towards the gap. Alexi Hernandez, he'll wait under it and make the catch for out number 2. Again, just like Dakota Jordan in the first inning, just a hair under that one right there. Curveball, bottom of the zone, just dropped the bat a little bit too much for out number 2. Now Robert Hipwell with a chance here against a righty. Hipwell 3-for-18 against the C's this season, but he has drawn 9 walks. Half of his walks this year have been against Vancouver. As he looks at strike number 1. Four-seam fastball hit the outside edge. That four-seam right now for Landon really working here. 95.2 on that last pitch, sitting between 94 and 95 right now. As Hipwell jumps out of the way, 1-1. Landon 6'3", buck 90, just 21 years old. Another high school pitcher draftee. Here in the Jays organization, they have had so many of them, really in that 2021 to 2023 draft cycle. A couple guys on the team right now. As the one strike pitch, way too far out. For Landon, went to Calvary Christian High School in Clearwater, Florida. A fourth rounder, pick number 121 back in 2023. Gutierrez still stands in scoring position at second with 2 gone. Hipwell swings and misses on the fastball. 2-2. One run already home here on a leadoff shot from Xander Darby. Morales is ready. 2-2 to Hipwell. Up and out for ball 3. And this is exactly what you wanted here for Eugene. Working these longer ABs now. Something they did not do against Perry here yesterday at all. Full counts. 3-2. Outside, ball 4. So it's a 6-pitch walk here to Robert Hipwell. He now has drawn a walk in 3 consecutive games. The game-tying run still represented at second. And Carlos Gutierrez, the go-ahead run now at first. And a dangerous matchup now here against Carlos Cia. He had 1 of 4 base hits here yesterday. His time is going to be called. Looks like the C's pitching coach is coming out here for a chat. Eric Yardley here with the entire infield. Well, a big shout out here in tonight's game for all those over at Level Up Arcade right now. I know they're listening and watching at the bar with Tyler Zickel on the call on the MLB TV broadcast. If you're driving around in the area looking for something to do back in Eugene, you can swing on over to Level Up. The Emeralds hosting a watch party right now. It was free hot dogs, I want to say, for the first 50 that came through. They're also doing a beer batter at Level Up. All sorts of other fun raffles and prizes, so fun thing to do. As a pickoff move now over to second, Gutierrez is back in time safely. We saw that work yesterday for him against the man in the batter's box here in Carlos Cio, who got picked off at second in the 3rd inning of yesterday's contest. 22nd pitch of the frame. Misses low. Ball one here to Carlos Cio. Hits in four straight games. He has reached base at least once in all 11. Now a 1-0. Up and out for ball number two. Seizes well yesterday using just two pitchers. Nolan Perry to start. Jonathan Todd pitched the final three frames. That's what the M's are hoping for today. Two on, two outs, trailing 2-1 here in the second. 2-0 hits softly on the ground, got jammed. The shortstop charges, throws across his body to first for a 6-3 inning-ending groundout. Leadoff shot from Xander Darby, 436 feet to straightaway center. The Emeralds scoring a run for the first time here now in 20 consecutive innings. We'll go to the bottom of the second. M's trail now by just one. 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
3: Welcoming you back in, Eugene Emeralds Baseball here on 95.3 The Score. Edward Duran set to lead things off here in the frame as he looks at a pitch low from Junior Marte for ball one. Well, he started the year here. For Duran, saw him a couple times in this series last go around as Marte misses again, now 2-0. Ended up getting placed on the 7-day IL. Had one appearance down in the Arizona League and then played six games in Dunedin before getting activated here today. Inserted into the starting lineup. He dribbles at foul. Two balls and a strike now. Well, so far here this year, just 0-for-12. During his time here in Vancouver this season. Saw him last year as well. 34 games with the C's. Hit 230. Three homers and 12 RBIs. As Marte barely misses for ball three. Well, trying to settle back in now after giving up two runs in that first inning. Fires back in with the fastball. And he has run the count full. Two runs, two hits, no walks, and a strikeout so far today for Junior. Payoff on the ground, over to short. One hopping into the glove of Keelan. Collects and fires across to Darby. Leaps in the air, puts the tag on, and in time for out number one. Well, Darby helping out his shortstop right there, avoiding the air on the play. Hit that ball hard in the ground. 103, really had a range over to his right. Throw across, pulled Darby airborne. He was able to drop the tag on Edward Duran for the leadoff outs. Hayden Gilliland now in the box and ready to roll. Offered at and missed. Strike one. One out, nobody on. Bottom of the second. Hayden, his first game action here this week. Former 2024 free agent signing out of Tennessee Tech. Getting the start today as the DH. Hits it foul 0-2. Game number 34 for him here this season. Three homers, six ribbies. A couple of big base hits against Eugene. All three of his doubles this year have been against the Emps. As he now chops it on the ground, two hopping in the glove of Seo. Plenty of time now over to first. A 6-3 ground out, no, a 4-3 ground out. Two up and two gone now for Marte. Well, again, this is what I was talking about in that first inning here about Marte. Unfazed in these kind of spots after surrendering early runs. Pitch on its way to the 9-hole hitter. Brendan Orff misses, up and out. Orff, a former 2023 13th rounder out of Southern Illinois Edwardsville College. We've seen Orff a handful of times now throughout his career. Hitting just 122 so far this season through 25 games. Still looking for that first home run. He has only hit homers in one of his four professional seasons so far. As a 2-0 misses, ball three. And for Orff, the 1 year the power was coming through, he hit five in that season. That was back in 2024, actually, here with the C's. Now a 3-0. Outside ball four. That is a rare four-pitch walk for Junior Marte. Does not issue a ton of free passes. And Orff, even though he is hitting just 122, he has drawn walks at a great clip. 26th game, that's already his 24th walk. Now a two-out runner over at first for Maddox Lotta, who has been seemingly impossible to get out so far this week. And he's done it again. Right field, first pitch swinging because of course. Orff will stop in at second. That's a first pitch single. And for Maddox, base hits have not been hit particularly hard off the bat. That last one just 86, but he just keeps lifting them over the infield and dropping them a handful of steps in here from these outfielders. After a quick couple of outs, and two on now here for Alexi Hernandez, who reached on that sack bunt. Ended up scoring on Tucker Thoman's two-out RBI single in the first. Both runners get their lead. Pitch misses low and away for a ball. An 18-pitch first inning, now up to 16 pitches here in the second for Junior. Trying to limit the damage here. Strike called. And for Marte as well, I think one thing that's been really impressive about him, other than him just being unfazed out there, his velo has really, really been trending upwards here as this season has gone on. As this shot now hit softly over to short, Keelan will wait under it and make the catch for the final out. After a couple of quick ground outs, a walk and a two-out single, but no damage done. We'll go to the third. The C's leading here tonight, 2-1. 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
3: Top of the third, top of the order here for Eugene, Trevor Cohen, Dakota Jordan, and Gavin Keelan. One run, two hits, and no errors so far for the Emeralds. Two runs on three hits, and no errors for the Seas. Cohen on the first pitch, hits it straight into the ground for a foul ball. Slow rolling up that first baseline. So Landon Moraitis back out once again here. Had a lot of success against these first three hitters here. As Cohen now hits one on the ground, couple steps over for the shortstop. Collects, has a throw quickly, and in time. Kind of double clutched over at short. Cohen with great speed out of the box. But showing off the arm strength right there for Maddox Lotta, who continues to have a monstrous week here against Eugene. One out now for Dakota Jordan. Dakota hit a line out to left, his first plate appearance, as he gets rung up for strike number one. 10 straight games reaching base for him, still looking for his seventh home run. He's been stuck on six for a while as he misses low and away. Hit a homer on the 1st of May, hit a homer on the 3rd of May. Looked like he was really poised for a big month, and he still had a ton of great success here in the month of May, double-digit RBIs. As the next offering misses low again, ball two. That May 3rd home run at PK Park against Spokane was his last homer here this year. At one point, he actually led the league in homers as the 2-1 late on the fastball. Strike number two. Gavin Keelan on deck. Xander Darby to follow. 2-2. This one hit opposite field out to right and right at Alexi Hernandez, who makes the catch for out number two. Another hard hit baseball there for Dakota, but just right at the right fielder. Now two gone here for Gavin Keelan. Well, Keelan coming into the week was hitting 400 against the Seas. There was first 10 games. He was a terror here on the first road trip of the season. He was automatic at the plate. Still looking to reach base now for the first time here this week. Went 0 for 4 yesterday with three pop outs and a strikeout. Grounded out to first. Packing inning number one. 1-0 jumps out of the way for ball number two. Keelan's still the Northwest League leader with 38 RBIs. Trying to be the first one to reach 40 here this year. 2-0 tanks again for ball three. A 7-pitch first inning, a 24-pitch second here against Moraitis. Now a 3-0 count here. We'll see if he has the green light. Two outs with nobody on. The pitch. He does take for strike number one. Fifth-ranked Giants prospect here in the organization. Obviously so much middle infield talent here. As pitch number five on the ground, this time over to second. Tucker Thoman is there, and he gets it over to first in time. And that's the second time now. Landon Moraitis has gone 1-2-3 against the top three here of this Emeralds lineup. We'll go to the home half of the frame. Eugene still trails 2-1. 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
3: Welcoming you back in. Eugene Emeralds baseball here. Home half of inning number 3, 3, 4, and 5. Carter Cunningham, Dub Gleed, and Tucker Thoman now in the inning for Vancouver. A strikeout looking for Carter. His first time up. Now hits it on a line out to straightaway center. Backing up towards the wall. Dakota leaps and he makes the catch for a lout. Out number one. 97.8 off the bat. Showing off the athleticism. Out there in center field for Dakota. One pitch and one out. First pitch called strike here now to Dub Gleed. Popped out his first time up. Now chops it on the ground. Martin boots it off his glove. Keelan collects, throws across his body. That's not going to be in time. Almost a highlight level play. Martin was just able to get his glove on it. Somehow, some way, deflected right to Gavin Keelan. Has a great arm, but not that great right there. I don't know if anyone would have been able to make the play. So a one-out base runner now here for the C's. Ruled as an E5 on the play. Martin, the Northwest League leader in errors this year. One more now to his total here. As pitch is offered at and missed for Tucker Thoman. That is now his 13th error here on the season. Tucker Thoman, the beer batter here tonight. Of course, not at this ballpark, but over at Level Up right now. As pitch misses for 1-1. Again, that watch party happening over at Level Up Arcade right now. They're doing the beer batter here. So a lot of pressure here on my pick today. We'll see how it goes. Ball and a strike now. This one hit on the ground. Could be two. Keelan will field it. Touch second himself. Throw across his body in time for a 6-3 inning-ending double play. The third double play ball Tucker Thoman has hit into here this season. One out air. No damage done. We'll go to the fourth. Ems trail 2-1. 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
3: 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Misses low for ball one. Off and running now here in the fourth in a 1-0 count. Darby responsible for the lone run here. Scored for Eugene as he offers at a sinker running him low for strike number one. 436 feet to straightaway center for Xander. Now pushes a ball foul. 1-2. 104.6 off his bat. It was his sixth home run of the season. Obviously, just 2 weeks ago was the Northwest League Hitter of the Week for his performance over in Pasco. Solid showing last week against the Hops, trying to heat that bat right back up. Leads the league right now in batting average. Two-strike pitch. Rocket sent foul to third. Up and out of play. Ansel Villarroel in on deck, rather, with Carlos Gutierrez here in the hole. Same top three that led off that second inning, as that's another foul ball here to Xander Darby. 7-pitch first, 24-pitch second, a 12-pitch third. So 43 pitches the first three innings here today for Landon. A well-rested bullpen here after using just one arm out of the pen yesterday. Now a two-strike pitch. This is outside, 2-2. Already now pitch number 7 here of this at-bat. The deuce is wild. Darby now hits it well out to left, hustling back Brennan North to the track. He leaps up and makes the catch for out number one. Well, Darby, that ball kind of just kept on slicing out to Brennan North, who has tremendous speed defensively. Always a strong outfield here defensively for Vancouver. So one out and nobody on now for Villarroel. Former 2023 international free agent signing with the Houston Astros, acquired in a one-for-one deal as he hits it foul into the net behind home. Kaiwei Tang, the former Emerald, went over to Houston, who he's been pitching well at the big league level. Villarroel and cash considerations came back in that deal. Villarroel, a top 30 prospect here. One of the top catching prospects right now for San Francisco as he holds back on a pitch in the dirt. After a 1-for-15 start, actually made a season debut at PK Park against the Seas. He has been really, really found his footing as he dribbles it foul. Strike two. After that 1-for-15 start where, you know, he was activated off the IL, just trying to catch up to speed for these guys that have been playing for over a month at the time. And he follows it up. Four home runs over the last 2 weeks. Another two-strike pitch, kind of golfed that out to center and dropping for a base hit. That one running him low and away on a curveball, able, though, to really just muscle that one out. Now the game-tying run is on here at first with one out in inning number four. The wind picking up here just a little bit, as now Carlos Gutierrez up to bat. First pitch hits it on the ground. Could be a two ball. They get the out at two. The throw to first won't be in time. He'll reach on a fielder's choice. Villarroel out on the play. Tried going 4-6-3. Gutierrez just a little too quick right there out of the box. So they trade places. Two gone now here for Walker Martin. Had a good first at bat. Ended up working the count full after falling behind. Just got under a ball as he lifted it out to right field. Gutierrez with the lead, the first baseman holding him on. Pickoff move now over to Carter Cunningham as he gets back in time safely. Well, obviously the good news, no Jacob Sharp behind the plate here today. He has been near impossible to run against this year for Eugene. Edward Duran behind the dish. Fourth game played. Five stolen bases allowed. Two base runners thrown out so far. Called strike in now here to Walker Martin. Last year as well, threw out just 6 base runners in 32 games, allowed 32 stolen bases. As count moves to 1-1 now. All that to say, could see Gutierrez take off at some point. After Martin got thrown out yesterday, he remains the last now with a perfect stolen base track record, 11 for 11. A ball and a strike. Close miss for ball number 2. Home plate umpire here tonight. New crew once again here. For the first time here in the Northwest League, made their debuts here yesterday. As Martin now hits it through the left side for a base hit, Gutierrez is trying to go first to third as the throw now will be over to second from J.R. Freethy. So heads up base running just like that. The game tying run now 90 feet from home with 2 gone for Robert Hipwell. 1 run, 4 hits, and an error so far tonight for the M's. 2 runs on 3 hits and no errors for Vancouver. Both teams with just exactly 4 hits here yesterday. Hipwell now trying to find a big-time base hit. Strike 1. Fell behind in the count, ended up working a 6-pitch walk. 3 RBIs this year through his first 24 games. As pickoff move over to first, Martin able to get his hand back in time safely. Over by the first base coach here today, Daniel Rogers, Eugene's catcher, coaching first today. Nate Keevy over at third. As the 0-1 pitch gets away from the catcher, Gutierrez now will break to the plate. He'll come home to score, and we are tied now, 2-2. Have to see how it officially gets ruled here, but regardless, Gutierrez scoring on the play. He reached on a fielder's choice, got into third on that 2-out single from Walker Martin. Again, this M's team, they have been lethal with 2 outs here this year. Now a 2-2 game. Now the go-ahead run is represented in scoring position. And a 1-ball, 1-strike count here to Robert Hipwell. Now the pitch on its way. Hit softly foul. I think that one went straight into his foot, and it looked like it did. We saw Martin take one off the foot as well a couple innings ago, so time will be called here. They'll let him shake it off and try to recollect. While we wait, let's check in here on some scores around the Northwest League. Tri-City hosting Spokane. Game 2 of their series. Tri-City won Game 1. They trail 3-2 right now, top of the 6th. And over in Hillsboro, they also took Game 1 at home. They lead 3-0 over the Frogs of Everett. That game also in the top of inning number 6. Hipwell now is shaking it off. 2 outs with a run already home here in the inning. A runner at second. Hipwell now trying to protect in this 2-strike spot. Morales is ready from the belt. The 1-2. Too far outside. Count is even. Obviously, Eugene right now, 20 games remaining here in the half, including tonight's. Tri-City in second, the closest team, 10 games out with 20 to go. So we'll keep an eye on that game as the magic number gets smaller and smaller. 2-2. Fouls it off. It would be 11 against Tri-City. If the records were flipped, Tri-City and Everett, it would be 10. They have the tiebreaker clinched here over the Dust Devils, but not against Everett so far. Of course, we'll see Everett here next week over at Funko. 2-2. Skipped in the dirt. Full count. 1 run already home on a passed ball officially from Edward Duran. For Edward, that's his first passed ball here this year. First base is open. Walker Martin stands in scoring position over at second. Already 1 walk here today for Robert Hipwell. Trying to give Eugene their first lead here of the week. 3-2. Mile high here, third base side, foul territory. Hustling over Dub Gleave, and that one will go out of play. Landing in the bleachers brings us now to pitch number 8. some good at-bats here from Robert. He has really been turning things around. His last game out last week at home had a good showing, reach base three times. Payoff pitch, ball four. Second walk of the game this time on eight pitches here for Robert Hipwell. Now runners at first and second for Carlos Cio. Almost deja vu right now. He had runners at first and second with two gone in the second inning. Ended up hitting into a ground out. Well, for Eugene, 7.05 p.m. first pitch here tonight. 7.05 tomorrow, then we'll flip on over to some day games here on Friday, Saturday, and Sunday to close out the series. Eugene will then have a day off on Monday over in Everett, Washington. Open up a six-game set at Everett Memorial Stadium for the first time this year. Tuesday through Saturday, first pitch at 7.05, pregame at 6.50, and Sunday to end that 12-game road trip, a 4.05 p.m. first pitch Sunday, June 7th. Looks like we are ready to roll now here with Carlos Cio in the box. This one hit pretty well, deep out to left field, hustling back to the track, to the wall, looking, watching, leaving. Carlos Cio delivers again, this time a three-run blast, and Eugene now leading here 5-2. His 12th game played, his fourth home run already. RBIs 11, 12, and 13 for Carlos Cio. What a start to his season here. This all started with two outs as Eugene officially has their first lead here now of the week. After going 20 innings without a run, now five runs. How about that in the last three frames? First pitch to Trevor Cohen. This is for a ball. Again, sometimes all it takes is just one run to really open things up. And it's now a two-ball, no strike count here to the M's leadoff man, Trevor Cohen. 0-2 today. He has struck out and grounded out as he now hits it on the ground right into the glove of the second baseman, Tucker Thoman. The pitch over to first in time to bring the inning to a close. A pass ball scores a run and a three-run blast here from Giancarlo Cio. We'll go to the bottom of the fourth. Eugene leading 5-2. 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
3: 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As the first pitch misses low, now ball one here to J.R. Freethy. Well, Eugene now leading 5-2 after a four-run inning number four. 1-0. This one hit well, right field, hustling over towards the gap, trying to cut it off is Trevor Cohen. And J.R. Freethy is aboard with a leadoff knock. 106.1 off the bats. That's his first hit here today. Five runs on five hits and one error so far for Eugene.

Swing and a miss. Three-pitch strikeout there to Edward Duran for out number one. Just the second strikeout here tonight so far for Junior Marte. Well, he gave up two runs on two hits in that first inning. Since that point, though, just two hits and no runs for Marte. A walk and a couple of strikeouts so far. Again, exactly what he has done this year. As the next pitch, runner goes. The throw from Villarroel is not in time. Stolen base for J.R. Freedy. That's his first of the season. Was 0-for-1 previously. Now a runner in scoring position here with one gone. Aiden Gilliland, a 4-3 ground out in his first plate appearance. 1-0. Misses now for ball number two. Aiden Gilliland trying to do some damage here. The lefty in the box against the righty as Marte misses again for ball three. Well, Marte does not issue a whole lot of walks. The one walk he did surrender here today came back in the second inning with two outs against Brendan Orff, and it was also a four-pitch walk as 3-0. This time he finds middle right there in the strike zone for 3-1. 1-0 series lead this week for the Canadians. Eugene, the only team in minor league baseball to outright win every series here on the year. And strike two called. It'll take the Emeralds now winning four of the next five to move that to 9. No other team this year had won more than 5 series to start. Talking outright two, no ties, no splits. No 3-3s after a week. Outright, the 7-game series, they've won at least 4 every week, and the 3-game series was a 3-game sweep against the Hops as the payoff pitch hit foul. Runner at second with one out. M's leading 4-0 here in the bottom of the fourth to tonight's DH, Hayden Gilliland. The runner over at second and J.R. Freethy. Pretty big lead. Gavin Keelan a couple steps over, keeping him honest. Marte now looks over and checks on him. And now steps off before throwing pitch number 7. Big spot here in this game. Trying to find consecutive strikeouts. Marte ready. Payoff pitch. Misses low and in, ball 4. Great at-bat right there from Hayden Gilliland. His 15th walk here in game number 34. Now brings up Brendan Orff, who also drew a walk. Marte now 53 pitches, 33 strikes. 18-pitch first, a 17-pitch second, an 8-pitch third. Just 10 pitches so far here with one out and two on. Next pitch lifted out to right and dropping for a base hit. The runner now will get the wave as the throw will just go to the cutoff man. It's an RBI knock for Brendan Orff, his 9th RBI of the year on just his 10th base hit. And the lead now down to just 2. That puts the game tying run over at first with one gone for the top man in the order, Maddox Lotta, who continues his red-hot start here this week. 4-for-4, 3 singles, a double, and 2 walks he has reached every single time so far. Villarroel will call for time and walk out to the mound, so a good time to remind you that if you're thirsty, Eugene's own South Fork Coffee and Water has been delivering bottled water to both homes and businesses for 25 years. South Fork Coffee and Water, we're proud to be locally owned and operated. 5-3 game yesterday's game, just 3 total runs on both sides. C's defeated the M's 3-0 here in the Tuesday series opener. Lots and lots of action now. Maddox Lotta, can they finally get him out here? A double in the first, ended up coming home to score. The first run of the night on a wild pitch. Marte now ready with 2 on and 1 run already home. Up and in for a ball.

0: Now the 1-0. Dribbled foul. So a big spot here with that tying run over at first. Five runs, five hits, one error for Eugene. Three runs, five hits, and no errors here for the Canadians. Trailing by two in the bottom of the fourth. The righty is ready, kicks and fires. Breaking ball in at the hands for strike two. Good looking changeup. Does not elevate that changeup all too often. Of course, we see Tyler Switalski and Charlie McDaniel do that. Two of the Emeralds, five starters here in their rotation with Junior Marte alongside with Luis De La Torre as the two-strike pitch. Just outside 2-2. That's the same pitch, just to the opposite side that they did not call on Robert Hipwell before that three-run blast. That one also scraped the strike zone, much like that last pitch. So two close ones. One going the M's way, one not. 2-2, swing and a miss. There it is, out number two. And the first time Maddox has been retired here this week after reaching the first six times. Inning still chugging along here with Alexi Hernandez. Two outs with two on here. Alexi ended up hitting a home run right at the tail end of that series at PK Park. That first full week of May. It was his first homer of the year. Since that series, he has added on five more as he now dribbles it on the ground softly. Keelan is charging. Bare hand, not able to get there. The ball rolls behind him, but Seo is there for backup. Not sure if he fielded it cleanly, if he was going to get in anyways. But the good news, the runner, Hayden Gilliland, had a stop in at third. So the run doesn't come home to score. But this is the last hitter, I think, in the entire Northwest League you would want to see in the box right now here against Eugene with the bases loaded. Carter Cunningham, the M's killer, as we dubbed him, end of last year and early this season. First pitch. Ball one. Homered here yesterday. 10 home runs, 32 RBIs. A strikeout looking and a lineout so far today for him. Last one as well, officially just ruled as a base hit. Pitch in the dirt. 2-0. Nowhere to put him. Tying run at second. Go ahead run at first with two gone. Dangerous count. Dangerous hitter. Third pitch. Offered at and missed for a strike. Good bounce back there. 95.7. The velo continuing to tick up here for Junior. Fastball would sit about 93 to start the year. He's up and touching 95 to 96 now here, pretty consistently. Cunningham looks at ball number three. A pitch that misses would cut the lead down to just one. Three runners get their lead. 3-1 pitch. Cunningham hits it foul. Whew. Ball kept on slicing. So the count now full. Gilliland at third, Orff at second, Hernandez at first. All three runners going to be getting a head start here. One run already home. Two gone. Marte versus Cunningham. Payoff pitch. Swing and a miss. Gets him to go down swinging. Blue, a fastball past him to bring this inning to a close. What a pitch to limit the damage to just one run here in the frame for Junior Marte. We'll make our way now here to the fifth. Eugene leading 5-3. 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
0: Welcoming you back in, Eugene Emeralds baseball here. Top of inning number 5, 2, 3, and 4. Now due up here on the side for Eugene. Gilberto Bautista takes over for Landon Morotis as the pitch hit foul into the net right in front of me. First strike one. Bautista, 6 foot, .165, 21 years old. Originally from the DR, his first full season here as a Vancouver Canadian. Pitch on its way, hard ground ball up the middle, splits the two middle infielders for a lead-off base hit. Dakota Jordan now his on-base streak out to 11 straight. Another base hit added to the arsenal. That's over 100. At some point, I got to go through my scorebook. Always write down, anytime it's over 100 on an out or a hit, always write it down. I got to go through and tally them up. It feels like just about every hit for Dakota is that. 5-3 lead as the pitch to Gavin Keelan misses for a ball. Well, for Bautista, a whole lot of decisions. There was 9 appearances. 3-3 record. 25 strikeouts, 25 walks in those 31 and a third. Now 1-0 to Gavin. This one hit high in the air. Out to right, moving down the line. And waiting under it is the right fielder, who makes the catch in Alexi Hernandez for the first out. Well, we saw Bautista once here at this ballpark out of the bullpen. Went 3 2/3, 6 hits, 2 earned. But the last time Eugene faced him back on May 9th, they handed him just his second loss of the year. 5 innings in the start, 6 hits, 5 runs with a home run, 3 walks, and 3 strikeouts. Pickoff move back over to Dakota Jordan as he gets back in time safely. Dakota picked up a stolen base here last week, one shy of double digits. He is 9-for-11 so far on the base path. Trying to be the fourth Emerald to reach double digits this year as Darby slow dribbled foul into the net. Of course, Trevor Cohen, the team leader, with 15. You have Gutierrez with 11 and Walker Martin with 10. After Dakota, sort of a drop-off, and Zane Zielinski, who's now up in Double-A, and the next closest active players are Darby and Diaz with 3. Pitch in the dirt and gets behind the catcher. Dakota now doesn't have to swipe second. He's gifted second base for free. Moves a runner over now in scoring position here with one gone. Well, the Emeralds tonight 1-for-3 with runners in scoring position. The C's so far are 3-for-8. They have also trained 6. 1-1, a Darby sends it high out in front of a cutter breaking in towards the hand, pulling it down the line. Already a home run here for Xander Darby. It was his 6th of the year, one shy of the team lead. Isabel Diaz hit his 7th of the year at PK Park. It was a grand slam back on Saturday. 1 out, 1 on. The 1-2. Jumps out of the way. Count is evened here. And for Darby, he was hitting the ball well to start the season. He struck out a lot to start the year. He has cut down on those strikeout numbers in a massive way. Now that average has climbed well over 300 as the 2-2 full counts. And it's these kind of at-bats here where before he would get down 0-2, 1-2. It almost looked like he would just try fouling off a lot of pitches just to stay alive. But now He's really sharpened up that eye as he's worked the count full here. Payoff. Misses low, ball four. Six pitch walk. That'll put runners at first and second with one gone. For Darby, that's his 16th strikeout here of the season. Had a stretch earlier this year. The longest strikeout streak, struck out once at least in 20 straight games. And talking about that in a good way now for him. That's what you want out of these guys, right? They find these adjustments. As pitch misses low here to Villarroel. And for Darby, even though he was hitting well, it was just those high strikeout numbers. But he has really, really cut back on them here, which is obviously launched him, had the player of the week 2 weeks ago, and he'll be in line potentially, depending how this month closes out, for hitter of the month. As Villarroel looks at a pitch low, two balls and no strikes, which obviously Eugene, a very highly touted prospect team. You got a whole lot of top 30 guys in the lineup here today. A couple of pitchers as well. A guy in the bullpen here. 2-0 count. Righty-righty to Villarroel. Up and in, ball three. So for Xander, with that walk, he'll be close to leading the league as well in a couple different stats after. Runners at first and second, one gone. 3-0 pitch, up and in, ball four. Consecutive walks now here for Batista, and the bases are loaded for Carlos Gutierrez. Well, Eugene, it had been a while for them without a grand slam. 2 weeks ago, it was Giancarlo Cio in his first week back with the grand slam over at Giza Stadium. Then, of course, last week on Saturday, M's were trailing 3-0 in the second inning, and Lizbel Diaz with a grand slam put the M's out in front. So far this season, 5 out of 6 right now here, team-wise, with a 150 batting average. 2 home runs, 26 RBIs. They've also had the fewest attempts and tries, plate appearances, rather. That's the word I was looking for. First pitch now to Goody. Hits it high in the air, deep out to left. Drifting back to Brennan, off to the track. Looking, watching, leaving. Carlos Gutierrez, a grand slam right on cue. And Eugene has opened up this one here tonight, 9-3. You go scoreless for 20 straight innings. This offense was leading the league in just about every stat. You knew it was a matter of time. And the time has been here tonight at Rogers Field. 4 runs in the fourth, now a 4 spot here in the fifth. 4th home run of the season for Carlos Gutierrez. RBIs 24, 25, 26, and 27. As time is called, the pitching coach coming out now here for a quick chat. A leadoff single from Dakota Jordan. A pop out from Gavin Keelan, and then Xander Darby and Villarroel, consecutive one-out walks before that last pitch was crushed. Oppo Taco there for Gutierrez. Now 3 grand slams in the last 2 weeks for the Emeralds. That 3rd grand slam as well moves them outright in second place. The only team that tipped more grand slams this year is the C's. They lead the league with 4. Pitch to Walker Martin. Strike called. Gilberto Batista just trying to find some outs now through an inning and 2/3 with 4 runs already allowed. Pitch to Walker Martin, hit foul. Entered today for Batista with a 7.18 ERA. That's now up to 8.24 after that last swing. 18th pitch of the frame. That's a screamer foul. Gutierrez as well, a double and a homer. So, you know, still a ways away from the cycle, but we'll definitely be keeping an eye on it. 2-strike pitch. Another foul ball. Obviously not only for Eugene trying to get back in the win column and finding their footing here offensively. Big two without bullpen being well rested, trying to get the C's to burn through some arms here. As a 2-strike pitch jumps out of the way, ball one. Well, for Eugene, it'll be Hunter Dryden next frame as he will piggyback here with Junior Marte as he has done for a handful of appearances in a row. As it's another foul ball from Walker Martin. Long AB here. About to be the seventh pitch of the at-bat. Dryden, if he can keep that pitch count low, could be in line to try to go the distance here. Or turn of the pen in the last inning or two. As Walker Martin now hit on the ground right over to second. Kind of an awkward bounce, but Tillman fields it and gets the out at first for the second out here of the inning. 104.5 off the bat there for Walker Martin. Nine runs. Feels good to stay here for Eugene. It has been a while. Seven hits and one error so far. Three runs, six hits, and no errors for Vancouver. First pitch here to Robert Hipwell, just a bit outside. That one directly into the netting. It was a breaking ball that just missed. I have my little live pitch zone up here. It's the first time ever it shows the trail of the ball, and it doesn't even show where it ended up. It just kind of trails off the screen. Strike called now here to Hipwell. As Hipwell pushes it foul for strike number two. 9-3 M's here. Back-to-back runs, or rather back-to-back innings with four runs. As a two-strike pitch, foul tipped into the glove of the catcher. For strike three. Leadoff single, a couple of one-out walks, and Carlos Gutierrez delivers with the third grand slam of the season. We'll go to the bottom of the fifth. M's lead 9-3. 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
0: Welcoming you back in, Eugene Emeralds Baseball here, 95-3. The score, first pitch now to Dup Gleed. Hit foul. Well, it is Junior Marte back out for another inning. Usually, we don't see new pitchers, or rather the same pitcher, I should say, start a new at-bat after 75 or 80 pitches. As a check swing, appeal down, he goes. Strike two. So 68 pitches right now for Junior. 43 strikes so far. As an 0-2 on the ground, third baseline. Martin charges. Now will throw across his body. Darby hangs on in time for a 5-3 ground out. And obviously for the M's too, if Marte can get through this inning, it'll mean a couple of things. He would be in line as well for a sixth win of the year, which would move him into a tie for first, of course, with the Emerald Kate Vernon, who we saw pitch here yesterday. And not only that, it would really give Dryden a chance to do the two-pitcher thing that they've done already so many times this year. Strike one called to Tucker Thoman. First, Dryden trying to go five innings, and if he has a trouble inning or two, if he's just trying to go four, definitely could still be in line for it. As Marte misses outside, one ball and one strike. Just misses too tall, two and one. Misses again for ball number three. Long pause here now from Junior. About to throw pitch number 74. Up and out. That's a one-out walk here to Tucker Tillman, who reaches now for the second time today. Had an RBI base knock in the first. Hit into an inning-ending GIDP in the third. Now draws a five-pitch walk here. Still a ways to go here tonight. 9-3 Eugene. Obviously don't want to let the C's start chipping away here. Pitch to Freethy. Strike one. He has popped out, singled, swiped to base, and scored a run for JR, former 2024 14th rounder. A Wolfpack at Nevada's. He now hits it pretty well out to right. Hustling back, Trevor Cohen to the wall, and that one is out of here. J.R. Freethy has delivered with his second home run of the season, and the lead now cut down to just four. 99 off the bat, 388 feet for J.R. Had his first home run back on May 23rd at Spokane. Now picks up his second one here. And for Junior, it's his 77th pitch. And it looks like, at least for now, he's staying in. He looked over to Nate Keevy, the M's acting manager here this week. Pitching out to Edward Durant. Foul ball. So 9 runs, 7 hits, 1 error so far for the M's. 5 runs, 7 hits, and no errors here for the Canadians. As Durant now sends it a country mile high here on the infield. Walker Martin waiting, makes the catch. Out number two. Well, because he's under 80 pitches, I think he's going to stay in here again. Just one out away right now from still being in line for the win. Which, all things considered, if you said he'd go five innings, give up 5 earned, you're told he'd still be in line for the win, you would definitely take that after the last couple of days. First pitch to Hayden Gilliland. Strike number one. That was swinging strike number two very quickly now. Two strikes, 2 outs, 2 runs already home. 9-5 here in favor of the Emps. Two-strike pitch. This one out to right, but right at Trevor Cohen. He'll wait under it and make the catch to bring this inning to a close. One-out walk to Tucker Tillman. J.R. Freethy with a 2-run blast. We'll make our way to the sixth. M's lead 9-5. 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
0: Welcoming you back in this high-scoring affair here tonight at Rogers Field. 9-5. Top of inning number 6 here now with Carlos Cio leading us off. First pitch kind of knuckled it on the ground over to short and not going to have a play to first. Carlos Cio, a grand slam last time up, this time a 65-mile-an-hour infield single. Both will play. Both will play indeed. His second hit now of the game. And the leadoff man is on with the top of the order here in Trevor Cohen. So that's the eighth hit of the day for Eugene. He's the second player to record multiple hits, joining Carlos Gutierrez. Three-run homer and a four-run homer has been the majority of the offense here today as Cohen takes a strike. Xander Darby had a solo blast as well, and a wild pitch brought home a run. So all we need now is a two-run homer for Eugene. That means they'll hit for the home run cycle here tonight. A one offered at missed, strike two here to Trevor Cohen. Well, he is one of three Emeralds now without a hit. Cohen, Keelan, and Hipwell. Both Keelan and Cohen have not reached base tonight. Hipwell has reached twice and also scored a run. Two-strike offering now to top man in the order. Jumps out of the way for ball number one. Well, it is Batista back out here for another inning. 26 pitches back in the fifth, allowing four runs on just two hits and two walks. Cio gets his lead at first. Two-strike offering. Cohen hits it right into the shortstop's glove. Cio took off, and he'll be doubled off over at first. A base-running mistake there for Eugene. That ball hit relatively well, but Cio, I don't think he wasn't taken off to steal. Just misread it there off the bat. And for Cohen, that will be his fifth double play of the year that he's hit into. Two gone, nobody on here for Dakota Jordan. Strike one called. Well, he led off last half inning with the hits, which helped obviously set up that big-time grand slam for Carlos Gutierrez as a pitch skipped in the dirt, 1-1. Game two here this week. M suffering a shutout loss last night, trying to even up the series. Last night was the first game Eugene lost to start a series all season, as Dakota Jordan, again, just under it. This one out to left, waiting under it is Brennan Orff. He makes the catch, and that retires the side. One hit, a double play, and a pop-out brings this inning to an end. We'll go to the home half of the sixth. Eugene still leads by four. 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
0: 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First pitch now from Hunter Dryden. This is for a ball. Well, this has been the rotation here for Eugene. Following Junior Marte, it has been Dryden out of the pen, and he has finished off a lot of these games here. He gets a big swing and a miss. One ball and one strike now here to Brennan Orff. So Junior will be in line for the win here today as the 1-1. This is in the dirt. Two balls and a strike. Not Marte's best game, but regardless, will be in line for the win. That's just baseball for you. Day after being shut out for Eugene, Marte gives up five earned in five innings and will have a chance to win his sixth game already. Five frames, seven hits, five runs, all five being earned, three walks, and four strikeouts as his day is officially in the books. 2-1 misses again for ball number three. Obviously, though, a four-run lead with the way these bats are swinging, a ways to go before he would be handed his sixth win here. Dryden now just looking for some fast frames here out of the bullpen. 3-1. Low ball four. That is a leadoff walk here to Brennan Orff. He has reached base all three times today. Just like that, the leadoff man is on with the top of the order here in Maddox Lotta. Righty, righty here now to Maddox. First pitch. Strike called. Well, we first saw this Marte, or rather Dryden, piggyback roll after Luis De La Torre pitched against Vancouver back on the 8th as the pitch skips away for a ball. Dryden ended up pitching 3 2/3. Eugene dropped that game against the Seas 4-2. Then he followed it up with an outing back on the 15th of May against Tri-City. Marte went the first five. Dryden went the final four for a four-inning save. That was the week. Both Nico Mazza and Dryden picked up consecutive four-inning saves as Maddox hits it foul. And then on the 21st against the Hops, Marte went the first 5 1/3. Dryden went the final 3 2/3 en route to Hillsborough's 6-1 defeat against Eugene. For those three-game stretches here for Hunter Dryden, he was used as a starter, but again, the lineup and roster kind of getting shuffled around, guys moving around to different spots. Now a two-strike pitch. Strike three. Froze him. Slider at the letters. Goes down looking for the second time here today. One gone now after that leadoff hit. So that is all accumulated to Hunter having a great season here so far. 30 innings. Still looking for his first win, but does have a save. A 3.30 ERA and 36 punchies to just 15 walks. Batters right now hitting 178 against him. This one, no hit well. Deep out to left for Alexi Hernandez. Looking at the wall. That one's out of here. Alexi Hernandez, his incredible month of May continues here. That's his seventh home run here now in May. And the lead cut, 9-7. This one far from being over here tonight. Second homer of the game here as well for Vancouver. J.R. Freethy last inning hit a two-run blast. Now a two-run blast here for Hernandez. One out, nobody on to Carter Cunningham. Into the nets, foul ball. So two in the first, a run in the fourth, and two

0: runs in the fifth and the sixth for the C's. For Eugene, a run in the second, four in the fourth, and four in inning number five as well. Strike number two now called here to Carter Cunningham. So 16 combined runs so far. Fun game we got brewing here. 0-2. Into the net and foul. Nine runs, eight hits, and one error so far for Eugene. Seven runs on eight hits and no errors for the C's. Time called here for throwing a two-strike pitch. Cunningham high in the air, but shallow right center. Dakota Jordan will move over under the lights here. He makes the catch for the second out now of the inning. Let's check in here once again around the Northwest League. Spokane at Tri-City right now. They lead 7-3. Again, Eugene against Tri-City. The magic number is just 10 against the Dust Devils. Magic number can change team to team since they have the tiebreaker against Tri-City, but not against Everett. Pitch misses inside. Ball one here to Doug Gleed. So if these two scores hold, Eugene's magic number would be down to just 8. 1-0. This is low. Two balls and no strikes. Hillsboro leading 4-2 right now against Everett. That game just two outs away from going final. There's speed run in that one. Not a lot of hits as they're two outs away from the win in the ninth. Doug Lead takes a fastball at the knees for strike one. Two runs already home. Nobody on base right now with two outs in the inning. This is low again. Three balls and a strike. A walk here would bring the game-tying run to the plate. Three-one, Dub Gleed down the third baseline. That one will drop and roll its way over to the wall. Trying to play it now is Carlos Gutierrez. The throw hits the cutoff man. The relay is offline. Xander Darby, though, is there to back him up. Dub Gleed has delivered a two-out double. That is his ninth double of the season. Just like that, a swing can tie it here. And it is Tucker Thoman up to bat. RBI single in the first, an inning-ending double play in the third, and a five-pitch walk in the fifth. Fourth time through the order here today. M's lead 9-7. It's a 7:06 p.m. first pitch here tonight. Hour and 41 into this game so far here in the bottom of the sixth. Thoman barely misses for a ball. As Villarroel now will come out to the mound here for a quick mound visit. 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Tucker Thoman, the Bigfoot Beverage beer batter right now, back at Level Up. He has not struck out here today. As a team, Eugene has five total strikeouts. Just three players for the C's have struck out so far. As he misses again, ball two. Maddox Lotta struck out twice. Carter Cunningham has struck out twice. And Edward Duran has struck out once. Two runs already on the board here. A runner at second with two outs. Two out of Tucker. Inside ball three. You don't want to give him a free pass right now. J.R. Freethion Tech, who has already homered. 23rd pitch now of the frame for Dryden. Just clips the zone. Strike number one. Can he battle back into this count now after falling behind? Trying to strand another runner here in scoring position. Long pause here against the lefty. Offered at missed. Strike number two. Well, first base is open here. If he does get walked, runner at second obviously doesn't have to take off here on the pitch. Big pitch in this game. Two-run blast from Hernandez. A two-out double from Dub Gleed. He stands at second. Two-run lead. Dryden is ready. Payoff. On the ground, hit right towards Gavin Keeneland. Two hopping into his glove. And the throw to Darby is in time to bring this inning to a close. Two runs, two hits with a walk here in the inning for the Canadians. We'll go now to the final three innings here of regulation. Eugene leads 9-7. 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
0: Top of seven we go. The bats are humming here tonight on both sides. Three combined runs yesterday. 16 so far here in the first six. Well on its way. For a 24-run pace, first pitch crushed out to right and making the catch off the bat of Gavin Keeneland. Alexi Hernandez, that is a brutal break right there for Gavin. 104.7 on the L9. That's been the kind of week for him. He is still yet to reach. He has 104-mile-an-hour outs and a 109-mile-an-hour out so far today. Obviously a good sign. That's just baseball for you, right? At some points, it'll even out. Pitching out is Xander Darby. Swing and a miss. 0-1. So it is Batista back out now for another inning here. 2 1/3 so far. 3 hits, 4 runs, 2 walks, and a strikeout. Darby check swing. Going to be appealed down and doesn't go, says the base umpire. 9 runs, 8 hits, 1 error so far here for Eugene. 7 runs, 9 hits, no errors on the side for the Canadians. Darby takes low, ball two. Well, the C's scoring first here today. When they score first, they're 13-9. Eugene, though, far and away the best record when allowing the first run of the game. 2 balls and a strike here to Xander. In the air, flare shot out to left, and hustling in now Brennan Orff. He'll make the catch. 2 gone. So the team with the second best record, or the fewest games under 500, they're 6-15. So 9 games under 500 when allowing the first run of the game. Not the case for the first place M's. Not only are they in first in that category, again, second place, 9 games under 500. Eugene, 7 games over 500. They're 14-7 when allowing the first run of the night. That has been a recipe for success, obviously, when they score first, 21-3, as you might imagine. 1-0 pitch to Villarroel. This one hit pretty well out towards left center field. Hustling over and making the catch is the center fielder, J.R. Freethy. Not the inning Eugene wanted there. They go down 1-2-3 on just a grand total of 7 pitches here in the seventh. Time now to stand him up and stretch him out. Home half of inning number 7 we go. M's lead tonight, 9-7. 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
0: Home half of inning number 7, Hunter Dryden back out now here for another frame, trying to hold on now here to this two-run lead. Fun one here tonight between these two clubs. It's J.R. Freethy leading us off here. First pitch, strike one. Viroel not catching it, but doesn't matter. That one fully in the zone. 0-1 now is the start here against J.R. 5 total bases today, a single and a homer in his last 2 plate appearances, 2 runs and 2 ribbies to go along with a stolen base as Dryden pumps in a fastball very quickly now, 0-2. Well, it took him 25 pitches to get through that 6th. Looking for a couple of easy innings here. Trying to go the distance as the ball fouled off the end of the bat. So we're looking at the 4th pitch now here of the AB. Righty here sets and fires. Strike number 3. Curveball at the letters. Goes down looking. Second punch out of the game now here for Hunter Dryden. Hunter Dryden, obviously a Pacific Northwest native through and through. Born and raised in Spokane, Washington. College ball over at Whitworth, the D3 school in the Northwest Conference, not the Northwest League. Now the next pitch. This is ball one here to Edward Durant. Four-seam fastball, sinker, slider, and changeup here for Dryden. Next offering, high in the air, shallow right center. Hustling in is Trevor Cohen. He'll get there with plenty of time. Makes the catch, 2 up and 2 gone. Very similar and quick start here in the inning for the Canadians. And the top of the 7th took just 7 pitches against the Emeralds offense. 6 pitches here now for the first 2 outs. And Hayden Gilliland up to bat. Back in 2023 in the Northwest Conference, Dryden, second team all Northwest Conference as a pitcher. Also as a starting infielder. Hit .253 in that final season. 4 homers, 19 RBIs for the two-way player. Gilliland holds back, 2-0. A fantastic college career, and then obviously a great start here to his pro career last year in San Jose. Now here in Eugene this year as well. 2-0, barely misses inside for ball 3. Dryden last year's first pro season, spent the entirety of it in San Jose with a 2.90 ERA in 93 innings. This is upstairs, ball 4. That's a 4-pitch walk. Brings us now to Brennan Orr for the 4th time today, about to complete the 4th trip here through the order for the Canadians. Brennan Orr, doing what he has done here this year. Had his 10th hit in just his 26th game, but he's an on-base machine. Whole lot of walks for him, as we've seen here today. A four-pitch walk, a five-pitch walk, and an RBI single for the left-handed hitting left fielder. Offering up and out. Five straight misses now here for Hunter Dryden. Trying to settle in now and find this strike zone. Runner at first with the lead. Orff looks at a pitch low, ball two. Well, last time Orff was up, I was talking about how he only has homers in one of his four pro seasons. It was that season in 2024 where he hit five. His last professional home run actually came against Eugene in this very same ballpark. August 11th of 2024, as he slices it foul. That was in that second half of that 2024 campaign for Eugene, where Eugene came here that series in August and it closed the year out as well when the C's offense was red hot. 200 balls and a strike. Slow dribbler foul. That was when we had our first experience of Peyton Williams, who we have not seen yet here this week. He was a terror to Eugene that season. 9-7 Eugene, bottom of the seventh. Tying run represented here at the plate with two gone here. So we just cross over 9 p.m. here tonight. Still a lot of sunlight. 2-2. Full count. Well, the runner now at first. He'll be getting a head start here. In Hayden Gilliland, a strikeout looking and a pop out to start the inning, but a walk. And now a 3-2 count here to the nine-hole hitter. Payoff. Inside, ball four. Six-pitch walk. Consecutive walks. Don't look now. Game-tying run is on here with two gone. And the top man here in the order in Maddox Latta. Dryden now trying to pitch around some trouble here. Time called for a moment. A couple defensive signals from Villarroel. Latta today started 2-for-2, a double and a single, but has struck out his last two times up. Inside, ball one. It was 9-3 at one point. The C's have scored at least one run in the last three innings. Misses up and in, ball two. A walk would load up the bases. Alexi Hernandez, who homered in his last plate appearance, is on deck right now. Latta this year, three home runs. Game number 33 for him. Hitter friendly count. Check swing, appeal down. He goes, says the base umpire. Instead of a 3-0 count, looking at 2-1, Jose Mayorga is beside himself. He's walking out of the dugout a couple steps, but he makes his way back over now into the dugout here. Obviously always a tough call for a base umpire with a check swing when they're out there behind the pitcher. High in the air and foul over our heads up towards the roof. So a good time to tell you that High Ridge Roofing and Construction offers a wide range of roofing services tailored to meet your unique needs. 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Consecutive two-out walks. Gilliland at second, Orff at first. Two-run lead for Eugene. The 2-2. Full count. Try to front door on that slider. Both runners now will be taking off. Base hit to the outfield, scores one. Anything to the gap, and we're most likely looking at a tied game. Payoff pitch. We'll do it again after a foul ball. Both runners long run back, obviously taking off here, trying to run with a full count. Runners at first and second in this two-run game. Seventh pitch now of the at-bat. we'll go again. Pitch number 8, another foul ball.

0: hit his 7th homer in the month of May. Last time up, his time is called. Luis Pino now will come out for a mound visit. Well, if you're ready to keep the party going, make sure to stop by the cooler after the game to enjoy their new Taco Tuesday menu and brand new drink specials. They have exciting live music events and the biggest projector screen in town to catch all of your favorite sports action. The Cooler Restaurant and Bar, official postgame bar of the Eugene Emeralds. Well, these two teams, they have played great games all year. Eugene took 4 out of 6 on that first road trip and 4 out of 6 at home. Each team really essentially has one blowout win in either direction. It was Vancouver's first win of the year and Eugene's first loss, 15-4. Then at home on that doubleheader, Eugene won 11-0. As time is called here, Jose Mayorga now is out chatting with the home plate umpire. But very few kind of blowouts between these two teams. Eugene is 8-5 so far here in the season series. 4-3 at the Nats, 4-2 at home. As the mound visit now has concluded, it is Alexi Hernandez up to bat. 9-7 M's, 2 outs. First pitch. Does not get the call. Ball one. Tucker Thoman, Carter Cunningham, Kendry Chirinos, and Alexi Hernandez, the man in the batter's box, have all hit a grand slam this year for Vancouver. 3 straight 2-out walks. Misses low, ball two. The tying run at second, the go-ahead run at first, the insurance run at the dish here. Trailed by as many as 6 in this one. Now out in front of the count here to Hernandez. 2-0. Inside for a strike. Looks like there's an arm up and throwing here in the pen for Eugene. Gilland at third. Orfitz second. Lotta at first. Tried it now. Sets and fires. Big cut and missed for strike number 2. Challenge fastball right there. 95. 54th pitch of the night for Dryden. The 29th pitch here of the 7th. Stadium that is never easy to win ball games in. Long pause. 2-2. Swing and a miss. Gets him to go down swinging on 5 pitches to put up a goose egg here in the 7th. A long road to get there after a quick couple of outs and 3 consecutive walks. But Hunter Dryden picks up the strikeout here to end the fray. And we'll go to the 8th. M's lead, 9-7. 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
1: Oh, yeah. 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How about you, Lights? You remember your training, right?
3: Of course.
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1: Top of inning number 8, Carlos Gutierrez getting things here rolling in the inning as the first pitch misses too tall for a ball. Well, if you're in Eugene for the game, make sure to stay with Valley River Inn and dine at Sweetwaters on the river. 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Valley River Inn and Sweetwaters, it's a winning combination. Well, it is Bautista back out here once again. Both teams going the piggyback route here today. Again, Bautista made a couple of starts here in the month as he pumps in a strike here to Carlos Gutierrez. So here in the month of May, 4 outings. Went 4 innings in the shortest one, 5 innings in his other 3. So 3 1/3, obviously not unfamiliar territory for him. As Gutierrez now flare shot, center field dropping for a hit. Third hit of the night for Carlos Gutierrez. He is now just officially a triple shy of the cycle here. All for Carlos. That is now his third 3-hit game here on the season. His 9th multi-hit game overall. As his bat continues to stay warm here against Vancouver this week. Pickoff move over. Head first dive back in time easily on the play. I'm sure Eugene would not mind adding on a couple more runs of insurance here tonight. C's been on the door and knocking. As the next one, a bunt attempt up the third baseline for Martin into the glove, and the throw over from the third baseman is in time. Over to first. Gutierrez, though, does go first to second on the place. Now a runner in scoring position here for Robert Hipwell. 1-0 series lead for the C's. 7.05 p.m. first pitch tomorrow. Then we'll go to 1 o'clock games here Friday, Saturday, and Sunday. The Nooners at the Nats here in Vancouver, Canada, to cap off the first of 6 games here on this 12-game road trip. Hipwell looking for his first hit here tonight. 2 walks and a run. Gutierrez now takes off. The pitch misses inside. No throw over. Gutierrez now has officially swiped his 12th stolen base. Still perfect on the base path. Has yet to been thrown out here this year. Now something on the ground or deep enough here to the outfield could bring home this insurance run. 1-0 from Hipwell down the first baseline. That is a base hit rolling all the way out to right field as Hipwell now will stop in at first. It's an RBI knock. Second straight game now where he has reached at least 3 times. And Eugene now leading here 10-7. The infield was in. That one just over that first baseline. Carter Cunningham not quite able to knock that one down. One run home now. Eugene with double digits once again here. As a pitch now to Cio, misses outside, gets away from the catcher as well. So that one rolls all the way to the backstop. Hipwell now advances into second. Well, for Eugene, it is the 6th time they have scored double digit runs this year. It scored 9 3 times, 8 5 times. As the 1-0 to Cio, strike 1. But a season-high 17 runs back on the 12th over at Tri-City. That was that Tuesday series opener where Eugene won 17-4. They've scored 15, 13, 11, and 10. So officially the 6th time with 10 runs. Hipwell gets his lead at second. Long pause here from Bautista. A ball to strike now to Cio. On the infield, high in the air. Everybody converges under the lights here at the net. And it's the shortstop, Maddox Lotta, who makes the catch for the second out of the frame. Well, if you need a new mower this season, head on over to All Seasons Equipment, Eugene's largest steel dealer. 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Top man in the order, Trevor Cohen. Misses inside. Ball one. So 10 runs on 10 hits here for Eugene. Only Trevor Cohen and Gavin Keelan the 1-3 hole hitters without a hit, not what you would have assumed in a 10-run showing here today. As pitch inside, the runner now taking off, and if the throw was on, might have had him, but Hipwell gets into third on the wild pitch. Now another runner just 90 feet closer. Both these guys, some hard-hit baseballs today, just have not found the real estate. It has been that kind of week. Two-hit day yesterday here for Cohen. Now the 2-0. Fastball misses. Three balls and no strikes. 10-7 M's. Led 9-3 before four unanswered runs here from Vancouver. Threatened last half inning two with the bases loaded and two gone. Now the 3-0. At the knees for a called strike. Batista now 55 pitches. 32 strikes through 3 2/3 so far today. Following up Landon Moraitis out of the bullpen. Cohen hits it into the net. First strike, number two. 2025 third rounder out of Rutgers. Inside the top 10 here for San Francisco. Their ninth ranked prospect. Now faces a full count. Runner at third. 3-2. Hits it foul again over towards the parking lot. Another long at bats. Looks like Ryan Vanderhei warming up over in Eugene's bullpen right now. Could see him here in the bottom of the eighth. Pitch number 7 of this AB. We'll do it again. Pitch number 8. Foul ball. Almost the exact same spot. A leadoff single from Carlos Gutierrez. Stole second. Scored a run on Robert Hipwell's RBI knock. Hipwell now stands in at third with two outs. Another 3-2. This one on the ground, overdue second, ranging over second baseman Tucker Tillman, who flips it over to first in time to bring the inning to a close. One run on two hits here for Eugene. We'll go to the bottom of the eighth. M's out in front, 10-7. 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
1: Bottom of the eighth, M's leading here tonight 10-7. Dangerous spot here of the order, Carter Cunningham, Dub Gleed, and Tucker Tillman. Pitch on its way, check, swing, he goes for strike one. So Cunningham looking to reach for the first time here today. As the 0-1. This one down the first baseline and dropping for a base hit. Eugene was in a shift. That one goes against the grain. As Cohen now fields it, throws it into the cutoff man. Not in time. The Northwest League leader now in extra base hits with 21 after that last swing. Leadoff man in scoring position here in the inning. Well, Xander Darby moved into a tie with Cunningham earlier today after hitting a home run. That's now his 21st of the year. Still a ways to go before this one is final. As called strike here to Dub Gleed. Once again here in the Emeralds bullpen. Ryan Vanderhei warming up. Could see him here as early as this inning as Dryden will step off. Check back over on that runner at second. 10 runs, 10 hits, one error so far for Eugene. 7 runs, 10 hits, and one error for Vancouver. Gleed now out in front, hits it foul over towards Joe Holstead, the Emeralds trainer, along that third base dugout. Back and forth we go here. As the next offering pushed foul over our heads and onto the roof. One of their games now final here. Spokane officially defeating Tri-City 7-3. So the magic number grows a little bit smaller here for Eugene. Hillsboro also defeated Everett. The two teams in second and third dropping their games here tonight. 0-2. First base line foul. Cohen gave chase, just could not quite get there. That one up and out of play. Double lead. Reached on an error and a double so far today. 10 hits on either side so far for the Canadians. Just two hitters without a base hit here today. Edward Duran and Hayden Gilliland. 0-2 to Dub. Drifting back a couple steps here is Giancarlo Cio. Dakota Jordan also can't find it in the lights as Cio tracks that one out towards left center for out number one. My goodness. I mean, we saw that here yesterday. Eugene had one hit out towards center. Alexi Hernandez, the center fielder, could not see it. Then, of course, the ball is dropping. Eugene, you're thinking, all right, finally, they're going to get a hit. They had so many hard lineouts. Excuse me, it was not Alexi Hernandez. It was Matt Scannell in center last night. So many 100-plus mile-an-hour lineouts. You're like, all right, he lost it. Finally, Ems will get a hit here in the eighth. Then he finally found it, and it just happened to be pretty much right where he was standing because, of course, first pitch swinging. Strike one there to Tucker Thoman. Bottom eights, 10-7 lead. One out with Carter Cunningham over at second. His time is called here. Via Rowell, I think he might have worn that one, so he's kind of shaking it off. Umpire has given him a few extra seconds. As the hitter now will call for time here. Tucker Thoman, a single, a double play, a walk, and a ground out. Now faces a one-strike count here from Hunter Dryden. Misses inside for a ball. Seems like we're going to be in store for some fun games here this week at the Nats. Many such cases between these two teams. This is going to be a fun series all season long. You can already tell. They just match up so well with each other as Thoman hits it foul. Obviously, Eugene, most wins and best record in minor league baseball. The C's in Eugene season series 8-5 in favor of the M's, but C's right there in the run differential. When they tend to beat Eugene, they beat him well. Has been the case this year. We've seen that in both series so far. Dryden now ready once again. Another two-strike pitch. Another foul ball. 25 pitches in the first inning for Dryden. That was back in the sixth, where he gave up two earned runs on a two-run blast from Alexi Hernandez. Then in the seventh, put up a zero, but took him 29 pitches to get through that inning. As time is called now, the hitter is going to be checked on here from Jose Mayorga and the Vancouver Canadiens trainer. I don't know if he's dizzy, lightheaded, kind of was holding his head a little bit with his helmet off. obviously it was a foul ball. You're looking around. I was looking down at the scorebook for just a moment, keeping track here of the pitch count. Look up, and he's kind of just walking over towards the Canadiens' dugout. He's a lefty, so on that first base side is Vancouver's dugout. Jose Mayorga, one of the Canadian trainers, they were coming out quick. I don't know if he was dizzy, lightheaded, or exactly what. Obviously, hard to tell here. As they continue to look at him here, it is Calista Tengarakis, the trainer, as now he appears to be all right. So he's staying in the game. 10-7, Eugene, bottom of the eighth. Leadoff double in a pop out. One ball, two strike count here to Tucker Thoman. 12th pitch already of the inning, the 66th of the night. Through 2 1/3 for Hunter Dryden. Trying to find a big punch out. 1-2. Holds back on a slider, running him low in the zone. Well, one more base runner would bring the game-tying run here to the plate. J.R. Freethy on deck. Edward Duran to follow. Two-two. Hit foul up that first baseline. We'll go again. Seventh pitch now of this at-bat here. With this pitch count going up, could see a change at some point. I'm sure they're hoping Dryden can get through this inning. Just a lot of wear and tear on his arm here through these couple of innings. It's been a good job by him to keep the damage to just two runs so far. He has pitched out of some high trouble spots. Two-two. Another foul ball. What an AB we have here. As Villarroel now will call for time, he'll make his way out towards the mounds. Just wanting to have a quick chat here with his bullpen arm in Hunter Dryden. Just now tuning in. Game two here this week. Eugene, their shutout streak offensively came to an end after 20 innings here tonight. They have a solo homer from Xander Darby, a three-run homer from Giancarlo Cio, and a grand slam from Carlos Gutierrez. 10-7 here. Mound visit now is over. Two balls, two strikes with a runner at second. Pitch number eight. Full count. Incredible. Truly incredible AB right now from Tucker. Game-tying run is represented on deck here in J.R. Freethy. The 70th pitch of the night now here for Hunter Dryden. Ready. Payoff. Foul ball. Stop me if you've heard this story here before. Just refusing to go down right now here. Double-digit pitches. First pitch count to reach that mark here in the series. Another payoff, another foul ball. Let him flip a coin or something out there to decide this one. These two guys, neither wanting to give way. Dryden keeps throwing it in the zone. Tillman keeps fouling it off. How about a best two out of three, rock, paper, scissors or something? Pitch number 11. Payoff. Swing and a miss. He got him. Goes down swinging on strikes for the second out here. And I believe that is the end of the road here for Hunter Dryden. M skipper Nate Keavy coming out of the dugout as the bullpen gate swings open here for Ryan Vanderhei. Obviously wait for the official point down, and there it is. So we'll step aside, take a commercial break when we are back. Two outs with a runner at second. Ryan Vanderhei out of the bullpen as the Emeralds lead 10-7 here in the bottom of the eighth. 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
1: Ryan Vanderhyde now, the call out of the bullpen here. Two outs as Hunter Dryden exits. Carter Cunningham at second here to J.R. Freethy. First pitch now from Ryan. This one hit in the air, deep out to right center. Hustling back, Trevor Cohen to the track towards the wall, and he makes the catch. That one just a few feet off the wall. Well, an efficient start to his outing here today. One pitch and one out as we end things here in the bottom of the eighth. To the ninth we go in this fun one here tonight. The Emeralds out in front 10-7. 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
1: Welcome you back in Eugene Emeralds Baseball. Dakota Jordan ready to roll here in the top of the ninth. Jumps out of the way. Ball one. One for four today with a single and a run scored. That hit came back in the fifth inning. Eugene, 10 runs, 10 hits, one error so far. Sees 7 runs on 10 hits and no errors as the pitch again up and in. Now a 2-0 count here for Dakota Jordan. He has just gotten under a couple of pitches here as it looks like pitch clock needing to be reset here, and it will. Both offenses have now slowed down. Just one run in the last two innings of play. Eugene with a run in the top of the eighth. Big swing and a miss from Dakota Jordan. 2 balls and 1 strike. He was trying to send that one out of the ballpark here. Gene As Dakota now on the ground, kind of takes a weird bounce off the pitcher's mound, but the second baseman's there, and he throws over to first in time for out number one. So coming into today, Eugene, through the first seven games here at this ballpark, had a grand total of two homers. It was few and far between here, especially in that first series where the M's took four out of six, had two in total. Didn't hit one yesterday. As strike one here to Gavin Keelan. So you have two home runs in seven games. Now here tonight, a solo homer from Xander Darby in the second, a three-run homer from Carlos Cio in the fourth, and a grand slam from Carlos Gutierrez in the fifth. In the dirt, one ball and one strike now to Gavin Keelan. Righty-lefty matchup here. Keelan now rolls one over on the ground. Once again, it's Tucker Tillman, who will get the out at first. Consecutive 4-3 groundouts here, and Eugene now down to their final out here in the ninth, leading by three. For the C's in the bottom part of the ninth, Edward Duran, Hayden Gilliland, and Brennan Orphier. 7, 8, and 9. No one warming up. So far, as first pitch to Darby, misses for a ball. As Darby now looks again at a pitch low in the dirt for ball number two. Now a pitch low and inside, ball three. Xander Darby already with a walk here today, as well as a home run. Went homer, line out, walk, run scored, pop out. Two gone, nobody aboard. 3-0 pitch. Strike one here from Batista. Well, got to give credit here. Again, the C's yesterday using just two pitchers. In line, he used just two pitchers again. Batista trying to pitch the final five innings of tonight's game. 3-1, offered out and missed. And how about this? If Eugene doesn't reach here, Morales and Batista will have an identical stat line. Five hits, five runs, two walks, and a strikeout between the two pitchers here for Vancouver. Payoff outside, and it's broken. That's now the third walk here from Batista, so the jinx in full effect right there here. A six-pitch walk and an insurance runner now here. Yantel Villarroel. Villarroel today, a single and a walk as well. His first pitch hits it well. Deep out to left center field. Trying to split the gap. Diving, not able to get there is Brennan Orff. The ball now is into center. The runner being waved from first. The throw from the cutoff man in time. An aggressive send. Kind of looked like for a moment he had slid under that, but does not get the call. So it's a single from Yancel Villarroel. Darby thrown out at the plate. Love the aggressive base running, though, with two outs here in the ninth. That'll bring us now to the home half of inning number nine. Eugene, 3 outs away from evening this series up. 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
1: Bottom of the ninth, Ryan Vanderhyde back out after taking over with two outs in the eighth and a runner aboard. Went one pitch, one out to bring that eighth inning to a close. A save opportunity, of course, here for Ryan right now after taking over for Hunter Dryden. 7-8-9 here in the order for the C's. First pitch offered at missed from Edward Duran as that ball is fouled off Fioruel, who is in some pain here right now. So it looks like Nate Keevy and Joseph Holstead, the Emeralds trainer, are going to be coming out here as Fioruel really wore that foul ball right there. So he'll be getting checked on. He has taken a beating here behind the plate so far today. Obviously, hard to tell exactly where it hit him from the angle up here in the Killer Burger broadcast booth. Well, while we wait here as he continues to get checked out, looks like maybe just knocked the wind out of him. Keevy and Joe down there right now, as you can tell, just some big breaths right now. Lynn McCatherine, the Emerald strength and conditioning coach, coming out with some water right now as well for him. So a good sign here, just shaking it off, drinking a couple drinks of water here. Well, while we wait, quick reminder, ODOT reminds you, don't zone out. Stay alert in work zones as ODOT supports the M's at home and on the road. M's hit the road next week over at Funko Field for the first series at Everett Memorial Stadium. Second time Eugene will have faced off against the Frogs this season. Went 4-2 in their six-game series back home at PK Park. As Vanderhyde as well is chatting right now with the home plate umpire, might be asking just for a couple warm-up pitches. Obviously came in hot here, ready to roll in the ninth. Pause here, so I'm sure they'll let him throw at least a few. It's now Fioruel on his feet. That's a great sign. After crushing some water in Gatorade, looks like he'll be taking a couple wind sprints up that first baseline. Obviously, just trying to make sure everything feels right after wearing that one. Make sure no shortness of breath or anything like that. As he does appear to be all right. Pat on the back from Holstead and Nate Keevy. Fioruel will stay in the game here. Bottom of the ninth, M's leading 10-7. As Vanderhyde, I think, actually gives a thumbs up. Doesn't need a warm-up pitch, so he is ready to roll. 10-7, 0-1 count here to the leadoff man. Up and in, one ball and one strike. Well, Vanderhyde, it is his 16th appearance out of the bullpen. A 4-0 record with a 1.90 ERA. Two saves on two opportunities. That one hit foul off the batter, who now is limping and takes the helmet off. A couple guys taking a beating here in this inning.

0: The 1-2. Another foul ball. That one also worn right there from Edward Duran. 0 for 4 today for Edward. Hayden Gilliland, the 8-hole hitter on deck. He has drawn 2 walks, and Brennan Orff in the 9 spot has reached all 4 times here today. 2-strike pitch. Misses 2-2. The deuce is wild. Offered it and missed. Dropped third strike. Villarroel trying to find it. He does. The runner taking off the throw to first. Sends a rocket in on that drop third strike. One out now here in the inning. Now 2 outs away from the win here tonight. Again, you don't want to let, especially these next 2 hitters who have reached 6 out of their 8 trips here, you don't want to let them reach. Maddox Lotta, the leadoff man, has reached 7 of his 9 plate appearances, and the 2-hole hitter, Lexi Hernandez, has homered today. The 1-strike pitch here to Gilliland. Strike 2 called at the knees very quickly now. No balls and 2 strikes here against the DH. Vanderhei now a long pause. 0-2. Misses outside. 10 runs, 11 hits, 1 error so far for the M's. 7 runs, 10 hits, no errors for the Canadians. 2-strike pitch, too tall. Again, this is where it gets dangerous. If one of these next 2 reaches, top 3 in the order has been lethal here today for Vancouver. 2-2. Full count. Can Vanderhei just settle in now? Try to find this out. Rarely issues walks, 8 of them so far here this season to 30 strikeouts. Payoff. Foul ball. Off the nets. Actually over the nets up on the roof here at Rogers Field. 9:46 p.m. 2 hours and 40 minutes into this game. Payoff. Flare shot out to left, hustling in Carlos Gutierrez. He'll get there in time and make the catch. 2 up and 2 gone on some tough at-bats here. Giving credit here to Vanderhei. He sees batters not going down easily, as they have done all night. This is a team that doesn't strike out a lot. They lead the league in walks. Obviously below 500, but they make you earn it out there. Eugene looking for win number 35 here. Still right on pace, potentially, to break the league record. As pitch misses too low, ball one. A win here tonight, move them to 35-12. 19 games would be remaining here in the half. They would have to go officially 15-4 to set the Northwest League record, or 14-5 to try to tie, as time will be called here. Villarroel coming out for a quick mound visit. We'll make sure to stick around after the game here, QSL Print Communication post-game show. While we wait for the visit to end, you can step up to the plate and rethink the drink. Alcohol can throw off your game on and off the field, so make a choice that keeps you sharp. This message is brought to you by Lane County Prevention, a section of Lane County Public Health. Brennan Orff up to bat. You can hear the Orff chants. Orff, Orff. 2 outs, nobody on. 10-7 M's. Swing and a miss for strike 1. We have the Orff chants. You have the Dub chants for Dub lead. These C's fans always bringing the energy here. Makes it one of the toughest places to win a game on the road. As Orff now, ground ball over to Keelan. Fields it cleanly. Collects, throws to first and in time to make this one final. The Emeralds' 2-game losing streak coming to an end here tonight. A fun one between these 2 ball clubs. Eugene, 10 runs, 11 hits, and 1 error is official. And on the side for the C's, it is 7 runs on 10 hits and no errors here tonight as well. Well, a great bounce back as this series now tied here at a game apiece on either side. We'll step aside, take a commercial break, and when we are back, we'll be right here with the QSL Print Communication postgame show. 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
1: 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Let's get back to the Killer Burger broadcast booth. Here's Jacob Archer.
0: And welcome you back in here to the Killer Burger broadcast booth on 95.3 The Score. As always, time now here for the QSL Print Communication postgame show. The postgame show brought to you by the Cokie New Century family of business, QSL Printing, Instaprint, and Technoprint. From simple to extraordinary, yes, we print that. Well, a fun one here tonight between these two ball clubs as the Canadians were able to get the scoring started here tonight in the bottom of the first. Maddox Lotta, what a start he has had here to this series. Reached base three times today after reaching base four times yesterday. He got things started with a double and a sack bunt attempt as well. He was able to reach an Alexi Hernandez to put the runners at the corners. A wild pitch and then an RBI base knock from Tucker Thoman made it 2-0 in favor of Vancouver. Eugene, though, well, they got the run right back to start things off in the top of the second, breaking their 20-inning scoreless drought with Xander Darby with his sixth home run of the year, 104.6 off the bat, 436 feet, cut the lead down 2-1. No runs then over the next inning and a half until Eugene able to take their first lead here of the series in the top of the fourth. It was a leadoff single here, or rather, excuse me, a one-out single from Yancel Villarroel as Carlos Gutierrez then hits into a fielder's choice. A single from Walker Martin and a walk as well to Robert Hipwell. A pass ball then brought Carlos Gutierrez home to tie the game here at two, and with Villa and Carlos Cio, excuse me, with a three-run blast going Oppo Taco to cap off that four-run inning and make it 5-2 in favor of the good guys. Vancouver, though, answered back with a run of their own in the bottom of the fourth, an RBI single with one out from Brennan Orff made it 5-3, and that's when you knew, all right, we are in for a fun one here tonight. 5-3 heading to the top of the fifth, Dakota Jordan a leadoff single, Xander Darby and Yancel Villarroel consecutive one out walks before Carlos Gutierrez going up Otaco, showing the strength for the young man, the left fielder, and the 15th-ranked prospect here in the Giants organization, Oppo Taco Blast, the third. Grand slammed out in the last couple of weeks here for Eugene. Put them out in front 9-3. The C's, though, kept on fighting. Two runs in the fifth and two runs in the sixth. A J.R. Free, the two-run blast in inning number five. And Alexi Hernandez, his seventh home run here in the month of May, cut the lead down 9-7. Eugene, the final run here in tonight's contest. Carlos Gutierrez with a single. He swipes a base as well after a sack bunt from Walker Martin. Got him over into second. He steals third, his 12th of the season. And Robert Hipwell sent one down the first baseline. An RBI base knock to make it 10-7 here in favor of Eugene, which proved to be the final score here in tonight's game. 10 runs, 11 hits, and one error for your first place Eugene Emeralds. 7 runs on 10 hits, and no errors here for the Vancouver Canadiens. 3 different pitchers used here today for Eugene. Junior Marte now in a tie here in the Northwest League with 6 wins in a tie here officially with Cade Vernon. 5 innings, 7 hits, 5 runs, 3 walks, and 4 punchies here for Junior. Hunter Dryden took over for the next 2 2/3, 3 hits, 2 runs, 4 walks, and 4 strikeouts before Ryan Vanderhei, now officially perfect here again on saves this season. Inning and a third, no hits, no runs, no walk, and a strikeout as well. Final game time here in this 17-run affair. 2 hours and 42 minutes with in front of 2,650 fans as this series now tied up here at a game apiece. Eugene's magic number continuing to get smaller and smaller, all the way down now here to 8. Well, that'll do it for the first segment here of our post-game show. We'll step aside, take a commercial break, and when we are back, we'll be here to look around the Northwest League, check in the Giants farm system, and get you ready for first pitch here tomorrow night. 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
2: And welcome back in for the final segment here tonight of the QSL Print Communication Post Game Show here from the Killer Burger Broadcast booth. Final reminder for you, the post game show is always brought to you by the Koki New Century family of business, QSL Printing, Instaprint, and Technoprint. From simple to extraordinary, yes, we print that. Well, quickly here, we'll check in on some Northwest League scores. Again, all six teams now are in the books here tonight. Spokane defeating Tri-City. They even up that series at a game apiece as they defeat the Dust Devils by a final score of 7-3. Hillsboro able to hold things down at home as they defeat the Frogs by a final of 4-2. They are now the only team with a 2-0 series lead so far on the week after Eugene was able to even up the series here tonight at a game apiece. Quickly now in San Francisco and their farm system, the D-backs picking up the win here today against the Giants. A close, hard-fought game on either side, but they hang on for a 3-2 victory as the Giants ended up getting swept here by the Diamondbacks. Day off tomorrow. They'll be back in action at the big league level on Friday over at Coors Field to open up a 3-game series against the Colorado Rockies. AAA on down. Sacramento on the road here this week over in Reno. They hold on for a 12-5 win as the Rivercats now 11 games above 500 at 31-20. Over in AA, Richmond continuing to do what Richmond does. 32-14 now after they pick up a 3-0 shutout over at Akron. And of course, it was Tugboat Wilkinson, one of the newest players in the Giants organization. He was acquired for Patrick Bailey here just a couple of weeks ago. He was pitching for Akron just about a month ago and now returns the favor with a shutout victory here as he now is 3-2 with a 1.87 ERA. The San Jose Giants, low A affiliate, dropped their game to Fresno by a final score of 3-2. They are still, though, above 500 as all four affiliates in the system still well above 500 here on the season. Well, a look ahead now for what we got in store for us here tomorrow night. Jacob Bresnahan making the start here on the side for Eugene. 0-1 record with a 3.93 ERA, and he'll be facing off here against Daniel Guerra on the side for the Seas, 2-2 with a 3.15 ERA on the side for the Canadians. First pitch coming your way at 7.05. That means we will be live here tomorrow at 6.50 for our pregame show. Well, for the final time here tonight, the Emeralds 10, the Seas 7 here in a 1-1 series split sets us up now for a big weekend of baseball here. Tomorrow night, first pitch at 7.05, 1.05 p.m. first pitch the rest of the way on Friday, Saturday, and Sunday. Well, a big thank you to Jack back in the studio for making this all happen, and a big thank you as well to everybody who tuned in, not just tonight, but all season long. And a big special shout out here tonight, once again, over to Level Up Arcade for hosting the Emerald Watch Party. You guys are now undefeated if you're tuning in here at all, or if anyone is leaving the watch party, driving home. Want to know, undefeated. They might just have to do that each and every game now here the rest of the way. But again, a big thank you to Level Up Arcade here tonight for hosting that watch party. Hope to have you guys join us here tomorrow at 6:50. Hope everybody now goes out and enjoys the rest of their Wednesday night. I know I sure will. Have a good night, everybody, and as always, go Emeralds.
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3: 9-10, biggest offseason storyline in the NFL. 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Chance, what's the storyline you think of first?
4: Blitz, Bama, blitz.
5: I mean, it's definitely the variable thing, but like as far as on-field goals, it kind of stole my thunder. It's Mahomes coming back. You know, he's the greatest quarterback going right now in most people's opinion. I think going into next year, my number one quarterback would be Josh. But I think another alternative storyline would be Josh Allen bouncing back. Just the return of Burrow being healthy, just the great quarterback play in the AFC specifically that we're going to see. I'm looking forward to that. And as far as the whole booty thing, I just got to say, Yager, man, I don't know what you guys are talking about, like, specifically.
4: Are you talking about Yamir Yager?
5: Dude, he used his ass.
3: Yamir Yager has a dunk. When he played. For sure.
5: I'm just talking about how he used it in the game, man. I'm not talking about how it looks. But, man, he'd use that thing. No one could get around his big ass. No one could get around him. It was like a freaking dump truck. Go watch some highlights, man. He used that thing crazy.
3: Washington Capitals legend, Yamir Yager, Pittsburgh Penguin. I like that. This is the part where I need to remind people, thank you, Chance, from Bama, that there was a big portion of an hour that was taken up by us talking about the male figure and Larry Fitzgerald and Drake May being asked about his tush. How do we not even bring up the tush push at any point of that hour or the big dumper in Seattle? It just didn't come up. You know, honestly, tap chest, that's on me. It's on me as a host, and I take full responsibility for it. Linnell is staring bullets into me right now, so to cheer him up, let's go to Johnny in the VA. 310-840-4910. That's not far from where the space Linnell occupies. Johnny, what is the best story in the NFL offseason?
6: Well, I'm not trying to make Linnell feel better, but it's definitely Jane Daniels and him being injured. But I do got to take away Linnell's Commanders fan, like tag. He's not a Commanders fan no more. This dude glosses over Dak Prescott, and you've been glossing over Dak Prescott all summer in the Dallas Cowboys, man. I was going to try and call you here a few weeks ago, but it's like, dude, what's going on? You're not the Linnell.
3: I said it to him, too. Hey, Johnny, I usually back up my guy, but I said it to Linnell. He's been glossing the Cowboys all offseason. That's true.
4: You two guys sound like wannabe millennials. It's glazing, first and foremost. And I'm sorry for being honest and objective about the Dallas Cowboys, Johnny. They're a good
6: football team. But you're not being honest and objective, dude. The dude has made money. He sucks. He's overrated. The dude has made money off the backs of the Giants and the Commanders. Like, dude, I would throw 5,000 yards if I had to play them four times a year. Our defense has been garbage forever, dude. He is completely overrated. In the playoffs, he chokes. He vomits on

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12: Making sure your kids get enough sleep. It's one of the most important things you can do for them as a parent, and yet it's often overlooked. Not only does sleep in the early years set the stage for mental and physical health, it also creates the foundation for how one sleeps later in life. That's according to the National Sleep Foundation. Now, that organization recommends 14 to 17 hours a night for newborns, 12 to 15 for infants, 11 to 14 for toddlers, 10 to 13 for preschoolers, and 9 to 11 for school-aged children. When it's age appropriate, start by talking to your kids about why sleep is important. It helps their body grow, helps their brains learn, helps their mood stay steady. Don't underestimate the importance of a routine. You can even narrate what you're doing step by step to help them along the way. I'm Dr. Sanjay Gupta, helping you live a better life.
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Don the vet. I don't see myself that way. I think that was his way of saying, don't call me an old man. I'm assuming that as we all grow and evolve, so is Kyler. I'm not saying Kyler is perfect, but I don't know that Kyler is necessarily that ex-addicted, immature, distracted. I don't think the Vikings had to put that clause in his contract. I think that he understands what time it is. I think he understands it's a great opportunity for him. I think he understands it's a great chance for him to rebuild himself and his career and win in a really good spot. And I really don't think, and I didn't read the contract, and I don't know what was promised to him. I really don't think that Kyler Murray committed to the Vikings as good an opportunity as it is under this guise of, now you know, you do have to beat out JJ. We're going to have a real competition here. I'm not saying he's afraid to compete, and I know he's not afraid of nine. I'm just here to say I think that that was kind of decided before he got off the airplane, in my own opinion. I know this. JJ is not going to beat him out. I also would suggest that there's not an actual competition going on. And I would suggest that it actually is really awkward. He just made it awkward with that answer. The guys at Barrett Media wrote on this

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0: also got the beef segment coming up at the top of the hour. However, look, there's no way around this. The flopping narrative has completely consumed the NBA playoffs. Right or wrong, fair or unfair, this is all anybody's talking about. Everybody's obsessed and losing their mind over the flopping problem and the way the ref show is treating the flopping problem and the way SGA and the Thunder are benefiting from the flopping problem. Think about it. Nobody, not even LaFlop himself, has ever generated this much anger and this much heat and controversy over flopping, which is all pretty wild. Wild that this is the dominant narrative in a playoff where the team from the biggest market had its best playoff run in 27 years. And at the same time, you have a 22-year-old, 9'8" alien who is storming through his first playoffs. And despite both those things, all anybody wants to talk about are the Thunder and their flopping. So much so that we've actually gotten to a point where the question's now being bandied about, will SGA's style, his style of play, actually impact his actual legacy? Is this how we're going to remember this team? I mean, they could be stacking Larry O's, but is this going to be the first thing we think of when we think about a team that might be on the verge of a dynasty? Even if the whole thing has been completely exaggerated and is out of hand at this point, which pretty much it has been. Now, I'm not denying that they flop, but for the 1,000,000th time, the foul baiting is not what makes this team great. They're great. Getting to the free throw line is not what makes SGA elite. He's elite. But unfortunately for the Thunder, it doesn't really matter because perception is reality. And the perception is they're just a bunch of foul baiters being coddled by the ref show and ears. Adam Silver. This is why it would have been really helpful yesterday for Powder to show up on the McAfee show and give us a good answer on how he plans to address this problem. Look, if this guy's coming out of his cave, he knows he has to address the problem. So this was his opportunity to put his best foot forward and allay any of our concerns and make us feel much better about it, right? Except that's not what he did. He essentially dismissed the problem. He essentially ignored the problem, pretended like it isn't a problem, and praised the ref show.
1: I would only say that there's a difference between selling a call, exaggeration, and a true flop, which is where you're actually fooling the referees. I think sometimes even as I sit in the stands at games, players may be falling down, players may be reacting to a call, but then to me, if they're not fooling the referees, it's like, okay, that's like the players are taught to sell calls these days. I mean, can officiating get bad? Can officiating get better? Of course. We're always working on that. Can officials get fooled occasionally? We're always looking at that as well. But the officiating is incredible.
0: The officiating is incredible? Did you just jam that in at the very end? The officiating is incredible? Said nobody ever. Except you, alien. The officiating is not incredible. It's incredibly bad. Is that what you meant to say?
1: Is incredible.
0: The officiating is incredible. One more time.
1: The officiating is incredible.
0: Incredibly bad.
1: The officiating is incredible.
0: So the officiating is incredible and the flopping isn't actually flopping. It's more just selling the call. And then the officials very, very occasionally get fooled. Man, get the hell out of here with that. You're going to have to do a lot better than that, Powder. You're going to have to do a lot better than trying to tell us that the problem is not a problem. I can confirm it's a problem. So you're going to have to do better than trying to tell us that this problem, that it's such a problem that it's distracting the public from appreciating the best player and team in the world right now, is not actually a problem. My dude, Powder. We're all telling you it's a problem, and you need to do something about that problem other than tell us that it's not a problem. We're all telling you two things, Powder. You should really listen. Number one, fix the flopping problem. Number two, get some sun. Go outside. Open the sunroof. Stick your head out a window. Anything to get some vitamin D. I think this is why you don't recognize the problem. You're not getting enough vitamin D. You're vitamin D deficient, bro. This is why you don't recognize the problem and you think the officiating is incredible. You're not getting enough vitamin D. Get the hell outside. Look at the sun. I've been saying this. I think the ref show is the solution. Just stop the ref show from rewarding flopping. And also get them to crack down on the flops. Instead of telling me that flopping is not a problem and that the official is incredible.
1: The officiating is incredible.
0: Give out texts for flops. Seriously, give out texts for flops. My point is this. There are definitely things that can be done. And Powder, you need to try to do some of these things and not sit up here and tell us that there is no problem. Because the public has a problem. And it's not even one of those like social media problems or X problems or NBA Twitter problems. It's a big problem. And it's severe enough that it's now clearly impacting the perception and the legacy of SGA and the Thunder moving forward. We're not talking about their excellence. We're talking about their flopping. We're talking about how they're officiating. Get back to the drawing board and get a better answer, Powder, than telling us that there's no problem at all and that the officiating is actually incredible. Give you an example. And this is not just me. And this is not just NBA social. Look no further than the genius, Villain Brooks. His board game. When it comes to the current popular perception of SGA and the Thunder, fair or not, I mean, it's right there in the name of this guy's game. Unethical hoops. I mean, it's like laugh out loud funny to me. That's what everybody sees. Unethical hoops. And by the way, how rich is it that Villain Brooks has come up with a game and called it unethical hoops? That might be the best part of all. Anyway, if you're not aware of this, I've got it up on the stream right now. And if you're listening on the radio, the game is actually genius. You remember the game Operation when you were a kid? Remember that game? This is actually a reimagination of Operation. And they have you try to remove basketballs from SGA. But if you touch any part of SGA while doing so, a whistle blows and it's a foul. It's genius. It's hilarious. And most of all, it's exactly what everybody thinks of that dude right now. Unfortunately for SGA, he filed a cease and desist. That's not helping. It's not helping the bad optics already. I mean, maybe wait until after the year, not mid-series, but he's already filed a cease and desist on the game.
2: That's like, not helping.
0: It's not helping you, SGA. Like, on the one hand, I understand why they had to file one. If they're making money off of his image and likeness in his product, as funny as it is, I understand why they did that. If they're making money. So, of course, the lawyers were going to get involved. If anybody's actually trying to make any money off of this, and it's not SGA, and they don't have an agreement, the lawyers are going to get involved. But it's just more bad optics for what we're already talking about. And it's not going to stop the internet from calling this cease and desist soft as hell, or from thinking that SGA is sensitive about this narrative because he knows it's true. The cease and desist on this awesome game only plays directly into the narrative that the Thunder are soft and they're benefiting from a free ride from the ref show. But then again, everybody's thinking that right now anyway. Like, it's wild, isn't it? Soft as hell when they're touched, but physical as hell on the other end, and that's not a problem. Just look at them. If you look at them, they fall down. But they're allowed to hack you up on the other end? Make that make sense. Now, for the record, Underdog says, and they're the maker of this great game, Underdog says they will not comply with the cease and desist. So I guess we have not seen the last of unethical hoops. I guess there's still time to try to get your hands on one before they rip it from the shelves. Check it.
2: What's up, y'all? It's the villain. I got something to reveal from Underdog. Unethical hoops flying. So let me open this up. All right, how we set up. Let's see what the board looks like. Head snap. A lot of people do that. Hook. With James Harden's move. Push off. Try this. You know I don't foul. All right. So that's a foul. So you see that red?
3: That's a foul!
2: Foul. Next player's turn. It's yours. When you come out at unethicalsports.com and play your game with your friends and family and get reacquainted with the new foul bean from the villain. Hell yeah. Get a foul call. Tweet, tweet.
0: Get a foul call. And that is hilarious.
3: That's a foul.
0: That is so funny. Cease and desist on what? Being awesome? Jano. There it is. Jano's always trying to get me and the boys to play board games. Man, Jano, my wife Jano, she loves her some board games. So you know what I'm going to do? And I hate board games. I'm going to surprise her and say, hey, I got an idea. Let's have a game night. And she's going to say, yes, no way. That is awesome. I'll say, one condition. I get to pick the game. And she'll say, of course, I'm so excited. I never thought this would happen. You never like playing board games. And then I'll say, oh, I'm in. It's the best game ever. And then I'm going to drop unethical hoops on Jano and the boys and say, settle in, fam. It's going to be a long night, but it's going to be awesome and educational.
2: Unethical hoops.
0: I can't wait to drop unethical hoops on the fam. All right. When we come back, we're going to talk some Rams football, some pro football. Do not go anywhere. Unethical hoops is still cracking me up, even if there is a unethical cease and desist. Hoops. Stay tuned.
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5: The Super Bowl champion Seahawks. MVP Matthew Stafford's Rams. And Mike Vrabel's Patriots are all back on the field for OTAs. Football news is happening now. And no one covers it like your home of the NFL and Super Bowl 61. 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
16: 20 years ago, the average attention span was about 2.5 minutes. Today, it's just 47 seconds. Pretty disconcerting. That's according to new research out of UC Irvine. But really, this isn't our fault, at least not entirely. We can blame technology and the world around us. Attention, it turns out, is not an unlimited resource. You only have so much of it to give. Start paying more attention to what times of the day you seem to be at your mental peak. Try to knock out the more complicated stuff during that time. It's also important to take breaks every so often so you can more easily lock in when you're trying to concentrate. One expert said, even trying to visualize where you want to end your day with everything all wrapped up or with tons left to do. That can act as a real motivator. I'm Dr. Sanjay Gupta, helping you live a better life.
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0: I'm Jim Rome. Good to be with you on this Thursday. All right, if you're on hold, stay there. The beep segment, top of the hour. But first things first, we are joined now by a former NFL offensive tackle, a Super Bowl champion, spent his entire 11-year career with the Rams. He announced his retirement on February 11th. He is a Badger. He's also the co-host of the Believe in Rams podcast. He is Rob Havenstein. Rob, great to have you on the show. How you living and how's, quote, retirement treating you so far?
19: Yeah, retirement's been good. Living good. I got my ankle cleaned up from after the season, so it's been a little slow. Golf game's been a little slow. You know, haven't been really able to experience the full retirement, you know, a couple rounds a week. But it's been good. Enjoying the family, enjoying the time, and seeing the boys out in OTAs right now doesn't really spark a fire in me that I need to come back and go do it again. So far we're doing well.
0: Dude, you're one step ahead of me. I was going to ask you, so it's not, right? You're not seeing these guys. You're not feeling that pull. You're not feeling like, yeah, you know, maybe. Nah, you're good.
19: Yeah, no, it's The thing I knew I was going to miss the most was going to be just kind of the camaraderie of like the locker room and, you know, the guys I've been with. I mean, I've been with Tyler Higbee for 10 years now. That's my guy. And, you know, certain other guys, Coleman Shelton, love those guys. You know, I miss hanging out, seeing them every day. But in terms of actually getting out there and doing it, especially rehabbing my ankle right now, it's just not doesn't quite pull me in that direction.
0: So, Rob, you, for instance, I talk about this all the time with guys. Like, when they retire, you never know exactly what's going to happen. You try and set it up, but there's a loss of identity. But the point that you just made, the camaraderie, like, how do you replace that? Is it even possible, or you just accept that it's never going to be like that ever again?
19: Yeah, I think you just kind of got to accept it. I think a lot of guys who kind of chase it for a while, they don't really find it. And then they kind of, I don't want to say settle for secondary, camaraderie or anything like that. Like some guys join the police force, the firefighters, a good local gym, something like that. Everyone can find solace in something. But it's nothing like an NFL locker room. I mean, the stuff that's said in there, it's just, you know, it's crazy. It's wild. It's conversations you're never going to have in everyday life. And so to recreate that somewhere else, you know, probably will get you fired or, you know, put in jail somewhere. So, it's something that I was at least very upfront with myself and just be like, listen, it's not going to be like this in pretty much anywhere else. But, you know, you still have long time friends that you can talk to and guys who have done it before. So, have a great, great group around you.
0: Rob Havenstein joining us. It's a great description. So bottom line, when you went into this past year, you played in 7 games. So did that factor heavily into your decision, or maybe in the back of your mind, did you enter last season thinking, I'm good for one more year, this is it?
19: Yeah, I kind of knew this was it. Number one, I thought my wife would kill me. Number two would be, things were just starting to kind of wear down. Wasn't quite moving the way I wanted to. Things were hurting. You know, I just had my 10th surgery. And so it was just time for me to move on. I've had a grizzly bear hunt planned in Alaska for like a year now. So I kind of knew it was going to happen because that would pretty much coincide with the season. So it was almost kind of forcing myself out. But, I definitely knew it was time.
0: Okay, well, if your wife was going to kill you, now that you're there every single day, is she like, yo, man, how's that rehab coming?
19: Yeah, no, she's still probably going to kill me.
0: You back. You can go. You can go play.
19: Right. Now, as soon as we're out able to play some golf, I'm sure, I can be out 4 or 5 hours, come back, and then, help with the kids and do all that. But, you know, definitely finding ways to get out of the house, especially early in the surgery recovery. I was around a lot, and I don't think that was good for anybody just coming from, NFL to retired.
0: Hey, Rob, grizzly bear hunt. Tell me about that. I mean, I've never been to Alaska. Always wanted to do that. We had a house in Montana for a number of years, so I saw a lot of game. I saw a few bears. Man, they were scary as hell. Like, really, really scary. Like, brown bears, grizzly bears. Have you ever gone on a grizzly bear hunt? What's that all about?
19: Just something. No, I've never done it. But it was just something I kind of wanted to do. Go on a big adventure. A little congratulations for, a good career to myself. And then go do something that I'm going to be very uncomfortable doing, to be honest with you. I've hunted whitetails and pigs and went to West Texas, got some sheep. But it was more, this is a different type of animal. And so it's, if anything, it's just a different challenge. And so it's something to kind of look forward to, prep to, build to. And honestly, I just enjoy hunting and go have some fun out there in the wilderness of Alaska.
0: I got you. So let me ask you this. Did your career, you didn't get to play in the postseason this year. Obviously, you want to be out there. Did you feel like you were able to go out on your own terms? I mean, you want to be out there. All right, look, you were disappointed that you were not out there, but are you at peace with that, how it ended?
19: Yeah. Yeah. The ankle injury was pretty much just a culmination of, those previous 10 years and, the 5 at Wisconsin, kind of just doing the same movement over and over again. And it just kind of got old. It's just an old joint. And so obviously I wanted to be out there. I want to be fighting with the boys. And, when we made the decision to go to IR, that was, a lot of talk with me and Sean back and forth. And it was like, I just wasn't having a good time out there. I was just in pain. I remember driving to games, just being like, man, I'm going to stink tomorrow or today, or if it was the day before or the day of, it's just my ankle hurt. And so it's, when you're constantly worried about pain and positions that you can't get in anymore because of pain, it's definitely hard to hard to play the game that way, especially when you're not really feeling, you know, no one's ever 100%. So we'll even say 90 or 80 to be safe. But yeah, and you know, in terms of going out on my own, you know, it's whether I did or whether I didn't, you know, it ended. It's going to end for everybody. And, you know, I am overjoyed and, you know, couldn't be happier with the career I had, the people I met, the relationships I formed. You know, it was everything I wanted and then so much more.
0: You know, you had a great career, and so few athletes get to go out on their own terms. I'm glad you mentioned Wisconsin. I love that you're a Badger. For instance, our older son, Jake, was looking at colleges, and he had taken all of his tours, and he was going with my wife, Janet, and I said, you guys, go to Madison. Go to Madison and look at Madison, because the next person I meet that didn't love it as a Badger will be the first. They go there. They fall in love. He goes to college there. He still lives there. He still works there. Dude, we built a house in the Northwoods in Eagle River. We love Wisconsin. And you're a great member of the Badger Mafia. You had a great career. Did you have a great college experience there?
19: Yeah, wonderful college experience. You know, it's funny you say that, Jim, because I was coming out of high school. I was looking at Penn State and Maryland and, you know, Virginia and a couple other schools, maybe close to the East Coast. And I took a trip over to Wisconsin and just, I saw a game. It's, you know, it's an isthmus, so it's between two lakes. It was still nice out, so that's definitely probably a seller. And, you know, I don't think they were taking very many official visits in the winter, but, you know, when they did kind of early fall, I mean, it's just a gorgeous city. It's right there. You got the lake, people drinking a lot of beer and eating a lot of cheese, and just some of the salt, you know, salt of the earth people I've met through my time there. And, you know, I've absolutely loved my time with Wisconsin.
0: So, Rob, how are you going to approach it now? I mean, you look great, dude. Are you going to lean out? It's not easy to maintain that weight to play in the trenches. Are you looking forward to leaning out? How are you going to approach it?
19: Yeah, so I'm down about 50 right now. So I'm 283. The highest I was during the season was about 330, and that's not really what I sat at last year. It was more 315, 320, 322. So I'm down quite a bit. You know, I had a little post-retirement freak out when I shaved the beard. You know, I realized I hadn't seen my face in like 3 years, and I was like, ah, screw it, why not, go ahead, shave it down. As soon as I did it, I was like, God, I can't wait for that thing to grow back. But yeah, looking forward to getting the weight off, you know, try to get as shredded and skinny as possible. But you know, I'm 6'8", so I'm definitely not getting down to 198 by any means.
0: No, but dude, you dropped 50 already. That's amazing. Listen, you're in the content game right now, so you know what you like and what you don't like about media. How are you approaching that? And then what happens when you're doing a Rams podcast, and if you have to be critical, you got to go there? How are you going to handle that?
19: You know, it's a good question and probably an answer I don't have. You know, that's kind of the way I live a lot of my life, even in the NFL, is like, I know what I don't know, and I, you know, and so it's a new space that I'm still learning, you know, learning to be better on this side of the mic, basically. I'm used to all my stuff, you know, either being kind of before training camp, after a game, so just kind of how to handle that and kind of the step into media. And then, you know, the stuff with what we're doing with Believe in Rams, you know, it's something for me to learn and try to get better at, and put my insight in as much as possible. You know, and that's one thing I do know is I do know my experiences. So just trying to share that as much as possible. And, you know, I was, like you said, I was with the Rams my whole career. So it's something I'm well versed in.
0: You're going to be great. And one quick thought, you mentioned Sean McVay. So when you came here, you were with St. Louis originally, and then they come here, and you're with Jeff Fisher, who was an old school guy. When McVay shows up at age 30 as head coach, what was he like? What do you remember about that?
19: I mean, like, always he comes off as very smart, because he is. I mean, he's a genius. He's an absolute flipping genius. And then, but for him, he brings in a guy like an Andrew Whitworth, who was, you know, probably what, 62 at the time when he first came to the Rams. So, you know, it's like him and Whit just have a different relationship, because, you know, Whit's older than him. And then I'm like, oh my God, that's Andrew Whitworth. Like, that's the coolest thing in the world. And so seeing Sean through these last, 9 years. Seeing Sean through these last 9 years and just kind of how he's grown and, you know, everything I've learned from him, it's, you know, it's just such an unbelievable leader to have in place. But, you know, he was young. The hair gel still sticks true. So he's looking good. And but he was an unbelievable leader, motivator, talker. And so the best thing about Sean is that he's, there's no BS to it. He is who he is. And he's going to talk that way the whole time, whether he's in front of the media or he's talking to you in front of the team.
0: Rob Havenstein joining us. Rob, what a great job, man. Great to have you on the show. Thank you very much. Congrats on a great career. Looking forward to seeing the podcast. And I hope we can do it again soon, man. That was fun.
19: Absolutely. Thanks, Jim. I appreciate it.
0: Be good. Appreciate you. Rob Havenstein joining us. When we come back, the beef segment.
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15: A Better Life with Dr. Sanjay Gupta.
26: We've talked a lot about measles over the past year, but mumps has largely flown under the radar, even though it's been making a bit of a comeback as well. That's because fewer people are getting the MMR vaccine, which stands for measles, mumps, and rubella. The vaccine's been around for decades. It is effective. It is safe. What makes mumps outbreaks difficult to contain is that symptoms usually don't appear for 2 to 3 weeks after someone's been exposed. And that can make it hard to pin down where that exposure took place. And someone who is infected can transmit the virus to someone else before they are symptomatic. If you get sick, which could manifest like a run-of-the-mill respiratory virus or the telltale swelling of your cheeks and jaw, all you can really do at that point is to treat the symptoms and also isolate yourself so you don't infect anyone else. I'm Dr. Sanjay Gupta, helping you live a better life.
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28: Postseason baseball coming to PK Park, Eugene Regional tomorrow. A noon first pitch for Oregon State, Washington State. The Ducks play Yale at 5 o'clock. Ryan Milano's here in the Country Financial Studio. We'll talk through that. We've also got Oregon softball head coach Melissa Lombardi for a year in review and also a look ahead to next year. But we begin today with a little bit of history. One of the most prolific rebounders in Pac-12 history, a five-sport letter winner, a three-time All-American cornerback, Oregon's all-time strikeout leader, a visionary track and field coach, and a team that won its first national championship in front of home fans here in Eugene. That comprises the Oregon Athletics Hall of Fame class. Congratulations to the 2026 Oregon Athletics Hall of Fame class. This is the 35th class for the Oregon Athletic Hall of Fame. We begin with Jillian Aileen, a two-time women's basketball All-American, set Oregon and Pac-12 records with 1,712 career rebounds. Congratulations to Jillian Aileen, leading off our class of 2026 Hall of Fame inductees. Next up, a multi-sport athlete, Liz Brenner, competed in five different sports at Oregon, earned All-America honors in two of them, and helped lead the Ducks volleyball team to the 2012 NCAA championship match. Congratulations, Liz Brenner. Ifo Ekpre Olamu, a three-time All-American cornerback who started for teams that won the Rose, Fiesta, and Alamo Bowls. Ifo Ekpre Olamu. To the softball diamond now, Sheridan Hawkins, a three-time All-American pitcher and a three-time academic All-American who still holds Oregon career records with 108 wins and 1,081 strikeouts, Sheridan Hawkins. Vinland Anna, a coach who led one of the most storied times in Oregon's track and field history. Six NCAA titles, 13 conference championships, really sparked Tracktown USA's resurgence as the epicenter of the sport in the United States, Vinland Anna. And finally, the 2016 Oregon men's golf team. An individual national title with an All-American in Aaron Wise, a hometown hero in Sulman Raza, hit an unforgettable match play playoff hole winning putt. The 21st hole defeated Texas and brought home Oregon's first NCAA championship in men's golf, and they did it here in Eugene at Eugene Country Club. Congratulations to the 2016 Oregon men's golf team. Vinland Anna, Sheridan Hawkins, Ifo Ekpre Olamu, Liz Brenner, and Jillian Aileen. That is your Hall of Fame class. I love when we announce the Hall of Fame class. They will always be inducted during football season, usually a Friday evening event before a home football game. Congratulations to the 35th Oregon Athletics Hall of Fame class. Pretty special. I'm Joey Mack, and we turn now toward Oregon baseball. Ryan Milano's here in the Country Financial Studio, and he will also be present at the Fan Fest coming your way at 3 o'clock tomorrow. There's food trucks, Ryan.
3: Oh, yeah. I know.
28: Look at them. Food trucks, drinks, merchandise, music, some inflatables, games around the country. Friday and Saturday, the party starts at 3 o'clock at the East Plaza of Autzen Stadium. You really got me just with the, I know.
3: I've been planning for the, I knew about the Fan Fest before the fans knew about the Fan Fest.
28: Right. It happens.
3: I've got it planned out of how to operate at the Fan Fest. First, I do want to touch on the Hall of Fame class. It feels like every year we get a different Hall of Fame class, and I'm like, how are there so many, like, distinguished Oregon athletes? And it's like, oh, no, these four and then the team, they could all be on, like, an Oregon Mount Rushmore, either as a whole or for their individual sport. And it just feels like every single year the Hall of Fame class gets better and better and better. And you're like, oh, it's the best Hall of Fame class. Well, it's since a year, because it was just as good as the one last year, which is just as good as the one before, which will be just as good as the one after it. There's plenty of distinguished Oregon alumni, and just reading off the names, like, how are these people not in the Hall of Fame already? Well, for most of them, it's because they hadn't had that, like, 10 years,
28: yeah,
3: layoff period before they've been able to get in.
28: Yeah.
3: But that's how good Oregon has been in recent history, and I think in 10 years from now, you have a Hall of Fame class, and it's like, oh my goodness, how large can a Hall of Fame class be?
28: Six. So yeah, that's the idea.
3: Keep kicking it down the line. There's gonna be some snubs down the line that are gonna have to wait their turn to get in, because I think there are plenty of first ballot worthy Hall of Famers that are gonna just have to wait.
28: And there's the thing, right? Like, so we're sitting here in 2026. So student athletes and coaches, maybe even, like, that finish their eligibility this year, they would be up in 2036. For election into that Hall of Fame class. So to think through, like, who's graduating this year that's going to be up for the Hall of Fame, I will just say I know a lot of the members, if not all of the members of the Athletics Hall of Fame Committee.
3: Good luck.
28: Jorgie's one of them. Luke Jackson's one of them. Bev Smith's one of them. You know, members of the Oregon Sports Network team. And I've talked to all of them about this, and I think they'd all be okay with me sharing, like, the way that it works is you bring your argument, right? Everyone brings a nominee, and then it is tough to whittle down to the six that ultimately get in. And
3: how many members are there of the selection committee?
28: Roughly 20-ish.
3: So there's some spirited debate.
28: I'll have to double check the exact numbers, but yeah, I think it's a 20 roughly. And a lot of the members of the committee are in the Hall of Fame themselves.
3: Makes sense.
28: Yeah. I mean, there's a...
3: It's better than, like, the Baseball Writers of America that are then choosing. It's like, you guys hadn't played since JV. Like,
28: true.
3: Let's get some real athletes.
28: Maybe some played varsity. Some.
3: Depends on the school. They couldn't have been winning any championships.
28: That's true. But yeah, I'm glad that you said that, though, about just the difficulty. Because we're into that golden era where you have a national champion, for example, in track and field basically every year.
3: Yeah.
28: And it's pretty remarkable.
3: Well, and then you have to start weighing about, like, how does somebody like and I don't want to get into, like, specific people, but, like, in this era of collegiate athletics, how does somebody like a Cole Hawker, who does so much for the University of Oregon, has a lot of success professionally, but was only here for, like, a year, versus somebody who was a four-year person who has so many collegiate accolades? Like, those debates are going to be incredibly difficult. I think that's going to be really fun to follow along and posit after. There will be some people that will have to wait their turn a little bit, just because it's been a continual rise amongst Oregon athletics for a long time.
28: To confirm from Greg Walker, who is from the Oregon Athletics Communications team, and he's the one that always puts together the press release, the bios, and a lot of information for the Hall of Fame. Thank you to Greg, as always, for all the info. He said there's 23 members that are on the Hall of Fame selection committee. To all 23 of you, tough. Yeah,
3: thank,
28: right,
3: thank you. Thank you.
28: Bravo. Tough job. Tough job. I don't even know. I don't even want to go down this road now. Nope. I can't even think about it, because I'm just going to start
3: viral. We could have many a show about of debates of, like, are these people worthy over this person? And it's like, I think that
28: can't wait.
3: All of them are. Yeah. Yeah. How about put us on the committee? Make it 25 people, and we'll debate for. We'll be moderators in what I just want to be a fly on the wall in the room. Is really what I want to be.
28: We did a show series during COVID. So right before you were with the Oregon Sports Network, and we called it Great Ducks.
3: Oh, yeah.
28: Because initially, Jerry, Georgie, and I had this conversation, like, we can't rank them, like, 1 through 10. First of all, you can't make any one of them mad.
3: Of course.
28: That's hard. I don't want to do that, right?
3: Well, rankings are arbitrary and reductive.
28: That's right. And so we started just saying, like, these are some of the greatest ever. And we realized that, like, the list is long, and we did it by position. So you can only imagine now when you shrink that down to individual years, but then you expand it to every sport.
3: Every sport in the department.
28: Tough.
3: And there's more sports now than there was, like,
28: it's true.
3: 12 years ago.
28: Stumbling, for example, right?
3: Baseball's back. Like, yep. There's now more dilution even in right. that. It's incredible. But I do really love the idea of just, like, seeing, like, going from the greatest of, like, all time in Oregon history, where it's like, yeah, there are some classic names that, like, get listed. Now it's, you have to go, like, generation by generation, decade by decade, and even, like, year by year to then say, yeah, well, this is the best iteration of this Oregon football team, but this one also made a national championship, and this one also made the college football playoff.
28: Right.
3: I don't know. I don't know how you do it. Tough. I'm glad I don't have to, but I'd love to watch the debates of people actually having to decide.
28: Here's what I will say. The debate becomes easier when you win national championships. That's what the baseball team's looking for now, and that starts tomorrow. Oregon baseball regional will be 11 seed in the Eugene regional. I tell you what, you talk too about history, and yeah, the bracket that Ryan and I are both squinting at the bracket. I can tell you that Oregon and Yale in the 1-4 game, 5 o'clock, and then Oregon State and Washington State, noon tomorrow in a little bit of a Pac-12 reunion. You're talking about history, too. Like, looking at Yale, right, just to give you an idea, did you happen to see that their baseball head coach position was named? Like, some positions, right, are named. Faye Vincent, the 8th ever commissioner of Major League Baseball.
3: Oh, really?
28: Yeah, that's who the Yale baseball head coach, he was a 31 grad of Yale, is named after. How about that?
3: It's pretty cool.
28: It is pretty cool.
3: I'm not sure how I feel about that, because, like, I think at one point, like, legacy is awesome, and you want to cherish that legacy, but also let the coaches create their own legacy. Like, if you're, like, I don't know, if Mark Wasikowski was the George Hurton head coach of Oregon baseball, Mark Wasikowski, it's like, well,
28: I think Waz would probably love that.
3: I think Waz would actually love that.
4: He would love that.
3: Especially with his relationship with George Hurton. But, like, I don't know. I think they should be separate. But I do enjoy the connection to the legacy of Yale baseball, especially, you know, when you have such ties into professional baseball and the overall baseball sphere like they do.
28: 7th ever time that Yale has gone to the NCAA tournament and haven't played in a few weeks with the way the Ivy League tournament sets up.
3: It's been a bit of a – it's a little bit weird. Oregon's played almost 12 more games, yeah. I think the number is, than Yale. They haven't played in 2 weeks. They started a week after. It's a bit of a weird schedule throughout the Ivy League. So there's a bit of an argument, is rest versus rust. What will win out? And I'm curious to see.
28: Well, you said 12 games. You're exactly right. Yale's 30-13-1. Oregon is 40-16 heading into this game. Friday, 5 o'clock on ESPN+. We've got a 4:45 pregame show coming your way. I think Oregon's in a good spot.
3: Yeah. I hope so. I think so. Oregon's playing great ball.
28: That's such a journey of emotions for you. Just, I hope so, I think so.
3: Well, you didn't really ask a question. You were
28: hoping you were going to be like, yeah, they're in a great
3: You
28: place.
3: Were making a statement. I was like, Oregon's in a great spot. Yeah, you're hosting a regional, got a good seed in the regional. You're playing against a team, against a field that you're really excited to play against in Yale, and then two former conference opponents in Washington State and Oregon State. And the Ducks were excited when Oregon State got announced as a pairing in their bracket. I think the cheer at PK Park on Monday was even a little bit bigger for the 2 seed in the region than it was for Oregon to even see where they were slotted in as a host in a regional. And I love that type of energy and the ability to say, yeah, bring it on. We want the toughest road. That was the road that Mark Wasikowski said that his team wanted through the Big Ten tournament. It's the road that Oregon wants throughout the entire season. Oregon talks so much about playing versus the game, playing the game the right way, and the game will reward you. If you were like, oh, I'd rather play a 20-loss team that, you know, I've never seen before, and I think I can beat, and they got a good seating, and No, you want to play a team that has a little bit of fervor and a little bit of fire.
28: Well, and you just said what has been kind of a theme, I think, with Woz is he always talks about you want to play good baseball. That usually means good teams are playing against each other. Hence, you're playing against the game in some ways, right? And that's what this is. You're playing the best competition.
3: Well, and the best in Oregon has been brought out all year long when they have played the best competition.
28: That's true.
3: They won a series against Nebraska. Really tight series. They won a series against USC. Incredibly tight series. Against the number one team in the country in UCLA, sure, you go 1-3, but it could very easily be 3-1 the other way. Those games could not have been tighter. And so Oregon, against the three best teams in the conference, have played incredibly tight. They beat Nebraska again in the Big Ten tournament. They scheduled tough in the non-conference in that Vegas tournament. They won the Live Like Lou Classic against a tough, stacked opponent's field of opponents. They beat Oregon State during the regular season. Oregon has risen to challenge. They beat Santa Barbara at Santa Barbara. Oregon has risen to challenge after challenge after challenge when they've been faced with it. And the Ducks, they look like a bad.

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0: 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Joey Mack along with Ryan Milano. Senior outfielder Elon Butler and Amari Harper named to the All-America team announced by the NFCA yesterday. It's All-America season. They announced them right around the Women's College World Series. Congratulations to Elon Butler and Amari Harper. Many awards rolling in for the Ducks. And Ryan and I were even just talking during the break about the way that Oregon softball season came to a close. I mean, some unique adversity, frankly, that Oregon softball faced at the Jane, and it sucks sometimes.
1: Certainly. I was facing adversity right now. This is a 9-page outline, Joey. I couldn't find where you were in the outline.
0: Sorry.
1: I was facing some serious adversity.
0: But did you overcome?
1: Well, I've now found where you are.
0: Did you overcome the adversity?
1: Not well. No, but I think you're right. I think you're right. It was some interesting adversity.
2: Throw the flag on the play.
1: I'm trying to get us back on track here, Scott. It was some interesting adversity that Oregon softball had to navigate through.
0: Perfect throw.
1: No, it wasn't.
2: Right on the table.
1: You hit the monitor. That monitor could have fell forward. It could have broke the machine. What are we talking about right now, Joey?
0: Unique adversity.
1: Unique adversity.
0: For Ryan Milano.
1: Yes. For me specifically, incredible adversity. I'm glad that we have been able to navigate our way through these trying times. But for Oregon softball, it doesn't necessarily feel like a satisfying finish for Oregon softball because there was so much more potential that you felt like there could have been on the table. But I think nonetheless, still a very positive season, continuing that upward trajectory under Coach Lombardi, hosting another regional, like those type of things are big benchmarks, and Oregon was able to achieve them all. And Waz talks about it a lot. Oregon baseball, they have the years that you made the postseason up on the wall at PK Park, up in their banners, and whenever alumni come back, you can look and say, well, did we get to the postseason? That's really the line of delineation of is it positive or is it not? And Oregon continued to have another positive season of getting back to a regional, hosting a regional, and unfortunately it didn't end the way Oregon wanted it to.
0: And to that point, we unpacked a lot of things with Coach Lombardi. First of a long interview to review

0: season and start to look ahead to next year with Oregon softball head coach Missy Lombardi. Well, look, you always want to be previewing the last one, and you certainly want to win the last one. That's difficult to do. And with that in mind, I always want to say thanks to a coach who takes the time to come in and do a season review with us. Coach Lombardi joining us, talking a little softball. Coach, isn't that just the truth, though? Like, you want to win the last one. It's really tough to win the last one, isn't it?
1: You do. I mean, that's what you train for all year long, is to be being the last one standing.
0: And it's... that's the way it works sometimes, right?
1: Sometimes you don't get what you want.
0: Well, let's just zoom out if we could. First, talk about the way that the season ended. We've talked about it on the show. Just what a strong individual Lindsey Grine is to go through what she went through. Just for fans that haven't heard it, Coach, what's that? What was that like at the end of the season?
1: Oh, it's heartbreaking, you know, just to see her in her final year and to not be able to finish. It just was heartbreaking. It was heartbreaking, but just the grace that she had, the way she handled it, the support that she gave her team. You know, Lindsey, that's who she is, and that's who she came in as, and that's who she's leaving as. She's just a strong, remarkable woman that's got great perspective and has so much more, so many more games to play. Yeah. I just wish it didn't end here that way.
0: Well, and I want to talk about the larger picture, if we could, too, Coach, about like the future ahead, and we'll get there. This will be a wide-ranging, I should say, end of the year to send us into the offseason. But to that point, like I've said this on the show, Coach, like I would be so angry at the world in general if that had happened to me. And yet, not just Lindsey, but the whole team seemed to just really handle it as, I don't even know, like if as well as they could is the right phrasing, but I think you know what I'm getting at. Like, how did you build this culture with your team, and what can you say about that here at the end of the year?
1: I just say that I've got some incredible people that I'm surrounded by, and that they have really good perspective on life, which I think is the most important thing.
0: Yeah.
1: You know, like the most important thing is that Lindsey is healthy.
0: Yeah.
1: That is the most important thing.
0: Right.
1: It's just the timing of the situation. You know, it stinks for her. It stinks for everybody. But just that's the most important thing. These guys gave it their all.
0: Oh, yeah.
1: We gave it our all and just, you know, fell short. But I appreciate how they handled the situation. They wanted to get it done for her, to give her an opportunity to have, you know, to play again, and it just didn't go our way.
0: And to a person, right? Every single student athlete was saying that post game and just talking about, you know, because there's certainly things bigger than softball, right? We all know that, but it's tough when you also have the public eye of softball, right, that you're going through. And I don't know. I just, from one broadcaster's position, I just was so impressed with the way that your entire team handled it. And now you talk about things bigger than softball. Maybe let's zoom back if we could, Coach. I mean, overall, like, again, you want to win the last one, but a pretty darn good year for your team, finishing number 9 in RPI. I mean, pretty darn good year overall, wasn't it?
1: Yeah, this group worked. I mean, from the start of the year to the end, we were constantly working, growing, and finding ways to get better. You know, I think that's what it takes, and how to be elite. And so I do. Like, you look at the final game, and you don't get what you want, but then it gives you time to reflect on what we did do. And we did a lot of great things. You know, it's been 2 years that we've been in this league, and we have not lost one series.
0: Yeah, how about that?
1: And that's really, really important to them,
0: and
1: will be important next year as well. The RPI journey, you know, that journey from where we started at the beginning of the year and where we finished, this group really understand how important RPI is and what that does for having the opportunity to host regionals and super regionals. So I just think that the standards that we have and understanding what it is that we need to be great and elite, they're there. It's just continue on in this journey.
0: That's great perspective, I feel like, of raising the bar, right?
1: Yeah.
0: You've done that. I mean, we talk about 8 seasons now and now heading into to version 9, as we say, like, the bar has been risen, it seems like, every year, hasn't it?
1: It has. These guys know what is required, and they push on each other, and we push on them, and it's about understanding how to be great day after day after day, which is difficult, you know?
0: And I think it's amazing to think, too, like, we talked a lot this year, I should say, about the strength of schedule. You know, you ended up with the number 4 non-conference strength of schedule, and did you feel like that paid off the way that you wanted it to, Coach, over the course of the whole season?
1: It did. I knew we needed to play a tougher schedule, and we're going to do the same thing this next year.
0: Yep.
1: But I think one lesson that we had is knowing that we had some games early that we needed to finish out that we didn't. And I think we learned some lessons there, knowing that we have opportunity to win games that we need to find a way to get it done because of just the entire picture and where it puts you at the end of the year. It's so important.
0: Isn't it amazing just like to think back to like February? Yeah. You know what I mean? It's a long season, isn't it?
1: It is. It is. And you look, I mean, February feels like last year.
0: Yeah.
1: You know,
0: it does.
1: Feels like last year, but to understand the things that we were doing towards the end of the year, if we needed to get there a little sooner at the beginning of the year.
0: Interesting.
1: Yeah.
0: Well, and said, so you're going to schedule up again, it sounds like. So I know fans are going to want me to ask, so Coach, how's that schedule coming together already?
1: It's coming.
0: It moves quick, doesn't it?
1: It does. It does. It's coming along, though. Yeah,
0: that non-conference schedule, though, has always been fun. And you know, one thing that I did want to point out, too, you've often talked about resilience with this team. 21 come from behind victories over the course of the season. Now, I know maybe you'd like to not have to come from behind.
1: Yes.
0: But still, team did that for you, didn't they?
1: Yeah, and just the parity in our sport right now. Anybody can beat anybody. Anybody can put a four spot in one inning and then turn around and then the team come back and put a four spot. You know, it's just, I think you can't, the days of having in softball one big inning and then just playing solid the rest of the way is, I think it's tough.
0: Yeah.
1: You know, you're looking at the scores right now and post, you know, in super regionals and there's a lot of runs being put on the board. So it's understanding that can you get those runs, but then can you continue to put runs on the board and then can your pitching and defense shut the other team down?
0: What's led to that? Like, why is there so much more parity in the sport right now?
1: Just think the technology that we're using right now is incredible. I think the athletes are just stronger. They're just at a higher level sooner in their career. That there's just a lot of things. There's so many things. Like softball is just how much we have evolved. The sport has evolved. It's just, it's awesome to see what's going on.
2: That's part one of the conversation with Melissa Lombardi with Joey Mack. I don't know where Joey is. Oh, he's in the corner. He's hiding from everybody. You won't even see him in the four shot. It looks like he's not even in the room. He's making a very demonic wave towards us. I'm scared. I'm sending it to break. All right, back after this, part two of the conversation with Coach Lombardi on the Oregon Sports Network from Learfield.
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6: A better life with Dr. Sanjay Gupta.
7: If you are struggling with substance abuse, alcohol, pills, whatever it may be, first of all, it's nothing to be ashamed of. We know addiction is a brain disease, and we also know getting into recovery can be tough. Also, in case this helps, I want to tell you about a new study out of Harvard School of Public Health, which found that spiritual belief, the idea of a steady religious practice, had a protective effect from addiction. Experts we talked to told us there were probably a few reasons why this might be the case. Number one, excessive drug and alcohol use would not be the norm in a religious community, and people want to fit in. Two, a belief in a higher power provides people with hope and solace, great foils for addiction. And three, and I think there's some merit to this, regular attendance in a faith community also provides connection. Just like in AA, camaraderie and social support is often what you need. I'm Dr. Sanjay Gupta, helping you live a better life.
5: Score.com.
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2: I'm
0: here.
2: I'm just glad you got out of the corner.
0: Ryan has been really deep diving on the Oregon Athletics Hall of Fame class for 2036. More on that coming up. First, we continue with Coach Lombardi, Oregon softball head coach, part two of our conversation, reviewing the season, looking ahead to next year with the Ducks softball head coach. seems like there's so many different ways to win now.
1: Yeah.
0: You know, just, and you often talk about the importance, too, of the weight room and just that aspect of the game. I feel like that's changed at a younger level, maybe across all sports, hasn't it?
1: I think so. You know, the weight room, you jam up an opponent, and it's a base hit because of how strong they are. You know, you made a good pitch, you jammed them up, but it's a base hit. Where before, you jam them up or maybe get the swing and the miss.
0: Right.
1: So it's just our sport has evolved. Our sport is such a fun sport to watch. These guys are just so athletic. You know, you're seeing more pitchers hit for themselves now, and there's just there's some really cool things that are happening.
0: Well, we see record-breaking viewership numbers, it seems like, every year for softball. You know, it's made for TV in some ways with the pace of the game. And you talk about the evolution of the sport, Coach. I mean, what would 25-year-old you have said about the sport today? You know, how much has it grown maybe in that way?
1: I want to play. I want to play in today's game.
0: Sure.
1: That's what I would have said. I want to play in today's game.
0: It's
1: awesome. It's awesome.
0: It's so cool to see. Talk, too, about the evolution of the sport. I wanted to shift, if we could, Coach. We continue with Coach Lombardi talking softball. You have so many players, too, that now have an opportunity to continue playing. Like you talked about Lindsay, but the list goes on and on of the professional. We've touched on this a little bit, but just the growth of professional softball. What do you anticipate moving forward for the sport in that way?
1: That one day our athletes are going to be able to be professional softball players and do that and only that for a living.
0: That'd be awesome.
1: And that they're not going to have a job in the off season and have to do things to make ends meet, that they're going to get paid like every other professional out there because they deserve to. Our sport is unbelievable, and it's coming.
0: It's awesome to see. And, you know, it used to be, I feel like there was such a focus on those that made the national team, for example, right? But now, how much deeper is that pool, too, Coach? Like, it seems like with all these other opportunities, it's going to raise the competition level even higher for professional athletes.
1: Definitely. I think there's so many layers now to the national team. And you can see with the professional teams that they keep adding teams to the league. And, you know, the fact that AUSL is, you know, connected with the MLB, I think that's going to be great for us.
0: Really cool to see. So some of those individuals, if we could. Seven Ducks were named to the NFCA All-Region team. Elon Butler, Lindsey Grant, and Amari Harper all on the first team. Emma Cox, Taryn Ho, K-Dub. I've gotten better at just saying K-Dub because I feel like I have to introduce, you know, Kaylin Jones, but then does anyone call her Kaylin Jones anywhere? Okay. K-Dub, and then Stephanie Make on the second team. Just to see that level of talent, Coach, what did you see from that group that made those all-region teams?
1: Just love the consistency. You could see just Elon and Amari coming in and only having them for 1 year. They settled in quickly and got hot, stayed hot.
0: Yeah.
1: And the mentorship that they provided our younger athletes, I thought was great. So not only taking care of themselves, but also really relating to our other athletes and talking game plan and shaping their swings and things that they're doing as they're, you know, in the final year of their career.
0: Right.
1: But this guidance that they're giving to athletes that still have, you know, years. On the belt,
0: how much has that changed the dynamic of coaching and recruiting when you can have the 1 years like this now in your sport?
1: It's changed a lot. It really has. You know, just to both of those guys, we brought them in for their offense and their ability, you know, what they could do at the plate. I thought they did some really great things defensively as well.
0: Sure.
1: Loved their leadership. But just to see, I think it's hard a one-year transfer to come in and then just settle in quickly and then continue. You know, it's a new environment, new coaches, new team. And I just thought they really handled things very well.
0: And it's changed across a lot of sports. But I just feel like for one that has so many mental ups and downs, like softball, right? Like, that has to be challenging for any young person. And I don't know, to even take that a step further on Elon Butler, like, it's one of the best individual seasons in Oregon softball history.
1: Yeah.
0: I mean, and you said the consistency. How'd she do it this year, Coach? Why was she so good?
1: I just think her mentality. You know, when you're older, your mentality is so different from your first and second year. You're just in your final year, and things don't bother you. You just get over it. You stay in a moment, and you move on to the next moment, and the one prior doesn't come with you. Maybe thing that didn't go your way, it doesn't move with you. You just leave it there. You just look at things different.
0: And to put it in perspective, just how good the season was, all right? Some notes for you. 6 Oregon single-season records broken or tied. Runs, doubles, home runs, extra base hits, total bases, and slugging percentage. Elon Butler also the first duck ever to hit for the cycle and broke the Oregon and Big Ten record with 6 hits in a game, that one that came against Iowa. I mean, you think about, like, the individual games, mm-hmm. you know, like, the cycle, let me just ask this. The cycle was really cool to see. You don't see a lot of those, do you?
1: This is the first time I've ever seen that in person. So, yeah, I think what she did was great.
0: That's amazing. Yeah. That's amazing. D1 softball All-American on the first team. That was announced this week. And I would anticipate a ton more honors after this conversation for Elon Butler. To zoom out, too, on your seniors, Coach, mm-hmm. just, I know some here, right, longer than others, but impactful nonetheless. This senior class meant a lot to the program.
1: Very impactful. Each one of them, they took on leadership, and I think it's important for each one of them that they leave our program better than they found it, and you can certainly see just their impact that they had on our program and our athletes, our fans, you know, everybody. It was just such an honor to get a couple of them that I've only had for 1 year to, you know, get Remington Hewitt that I've had for the entire time. You know, I've had just what she's meant to this program and again, like, where, you know, how she found it and how she's leaving it. So just, they all had different years, but I don't even think of it. I feel like I've had them all the whole time.
0: You and I have talked, too, about, like, the legacy of the program, right? And now that you've been here for near a decade, right? These are the student-athletes that love to come back to campus.
1: Yeah.
0: And that's a cool factor to college sports. It's something that's special to me. Like, you don't necessarily see that in the pro ranks, right? Like, mm-hmm. they're not always coming back to these different places, and that's a unique part of collegiate softball, collegiate sports in general.
1: Oh, for sure. Every time our alum come back, I put them in front of our group, and so to see these new ones that are going out and to get them back, and I'm going to do the same thing. I'm going to put them right in front of our group.
0: Awesome.
1: It's just cool to get their perspective.
0: Awesome. You talked, too, about, like, the coaching up of the younger team. I mean, the obvious question for you now is the roster moving forward, your returners. What do you like about your squad coming back as you then also hit the recruiting trail here in the offseason?
1: Well, one thing I like is just the experience that we have. You know, I think we're still going to be a young group, but just really experienced. You know, that final game, it doesn't sit well with any of us, and that's something that is going to push on us.
0: Sure.
1: You know, through the post, through the off season and into the fall. And I think sometimes when you don't get what you want and you feel that, you don't want to feel that way again.
0: Yeah. And you talk, too, about, like, the value of the experience, right? I mean, there's so many younger players on this team that have played the number 4 non-conference strength of schedule, right? I mean, that experience pays off over the course of, well, years, I guess, right?
1: Yeah, nothing tops experience. You know, to be able to have these young ones that we've been able to throw into the fire, it's part of their journey. It's part of what's next. It's preparing them for what's next. And just that experience thing is huge.
0: Talking softball with Coach Lombardi, continuing to look ahead to next year. And I come back to with this team, they scheduled up all year long. And hearing Coach just even the last couple minutes talk about, like, hey, that's the experience that they want, right? They want to have that difficult strength of schedule. And they're going to do it again next year.
2: Yeah, I think so. It's a team that is continuing to trend in the right direction. It feels like every year under Coach Lombardi, like, I called the team starting in her second season, mm-hmm. Taking over, and it's a drastically different program now than it was when I first started calling the team. And it feels like each year the ceiling just continues to raise and the expectations continue to raise. And you're at a point where you're sort of expecting college, women's college World Series type of aspirations. And Coach Lombardi's built that. And that's a testament to what she has done in terms of the recruiting and the development of the culture here around Oregon. It's a team that continues to have those high level of expectations. And she set a strong baseline. This year's team continues to help elevate those expectations for future Ducks of years past.
0: Got more with Coach Lombardi coming up. 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

0: Milano is really at his best.
1: I want to ask you a little bit of a, when you hear, well, first of all, my voice, that throws me. But second of all, when you hear Ryan Milano just like typing away on the laptop, and there's like a tone to the type when he's really deep in the research. It's like a heavy type. You know what I'm talking about, though?
2: Sure.
1: Like, when we're in the baseball booth and Ryan is going deep, I know because the keyboard gets louder.
2: Well, I've gotten all the way to the 2073 Hall of Fame class, and I have one nominee. Joey McMurray, congratulations on being a 2073 University of Oregon Hall of Fame inductee.
1: Let's continue hearing about softball. Coach Lombardi. We sat down with Coach Lombardi. We continue today. We got Oregon baseball coming up at a regional. We'll break that down. And then Ryan's going to pitch his 2036 Hall of Fame class at the end of the show today. Hey, also, did you know we're 100 days away from Oregon football?
2: Yeah! That's a lot, and yet not a lot of days.
1: 100 days from Oregon football being back at Autzen Stadium.
2: Just one day at a time. If you get 1% better every day from now until Oregon football starts, you'll be double the person you are by kickoff.
1: Wow. Great line. Coach Lombardi, we continue with the Oregon softball head coach, getting us ready for next year now for Duck softball. I want to ask you a little bit of a quirky question that's come up a couple times over the course of the year. How did you lead the nation in sacrifice flies? That's a school record, by the way, 37 sacrifice flies.
3: I don't know. You know, we talk a lot about situational and, you know, how can we score runs in different ways. And so what a great opportunity for us to score a lot of runs. Or put runners in motion, you know, in position to then score a run. So, I don't know. Each year, you know, like you have different things. And then it's just interesting to see things that come up.
1: I know. I'm one of the people that loves to see these, like, different dynamics of sports, right? Mm-hmm. Like you mentioned, like the cycle. I nerd out about that.
3: Yeah.
1: Like I haven't seen a cycle in college softball, and then to see like a school record for sacrifice flies. And I did want to ask you just too about that mentality to score in a variety of ways. I felt like over the course of the season, you exemplified that at different times, and I imagine that's going to be an identity trait moving forward.
3: I think that's something since I've been here. We've always talked about the ability to score in different ways, and I think it's important. Every team you face is so different now that you're not going to be able to just win one way. You've got to show that you can win in multiple ways, and this team worked hard to do that this year.
1: I would ask you about a few individuals if I could, and especially because a couple even fans have asked, like, okay, keys in the off season, right? How about for somebody like Stephanie Maake? Like you talk about the ebbs and flows of a season. Boy, the end of the season was really something for Steph.
3: For sure. I think about her and just the power that she has and the ability with one swing to put the ball out of the yard.
1: Boy.
3: And you could see her really get hot, you know, towards the end of the Big Ten and going into postseason. And you could just see that she figured some things out. And I think that's just a part of the experience. And and her now going to be a junior is just you figure some things out, and all of a sudden something that maybe was giving you a hard time, it just makes sense. And you could see at the end of the year, things just made sense for her.
1: And to the experience point, I mean, we talked a lot last year about the freshman class, this year the sophomore class. I mean, that group, that kind of core group that's now going into the junior year, it's a good group, isn't it?
3: It is. It is. It's a very good group. And looking them as juniors and what their junior year is going to look like, I'm pretty excited about.
1: How about on the other side of that spectrum, too? The way that Taryn Ho came on for you toward the end of the year, both defensively and offensively.
3: Yeah. Taryn just was, you know, was nails all year long. Just waited for her opportunity, got her opportunity, and then to watch her at short and the things that she did, I thought she just handled herself really well. I didn't look at her as a freshman. Mm-hmm. I felt her older. And she's another one, you know, to get that amount of time as a freshman and then come back your sophomore year. I'm excited to see what it looks like for her next year.
1: You know, particularly defensively, I know that defense wins championships,
3: mm-hmm,
1: right?
3: Yep.
1: And that's a huge focus for your program still moving forward, isn't it?
3: It is. It is. You know, you think about your offense, how many runs can we put on the board and continue to put on the board? But then from there, how many runs can your defense and your pitching keep off the board, you know?
1: Right.
3: And I just think about the game of softball, and it's pitching. Pitching is that it's just always been, you know, the nucleus of our sport. It's pitching. And so to have that and have an unbelievable defense behind you is, and then have that, you know, offense that knows how to put runs on the board, that's when good things happen.
1: You talk about all the cylinders firing together, right? You want all three cylinders, and there is some momentum that comes between the two, right? Like,
3: 100%. When we are doing our best, we are just going back and forth off of each other.
1: Yeah.
3: If we got one cylinder, we can find a way to win, but we got to really push on it, you know? So it's like, how can you get those three firing game after game and have that consistency?
1: Continuing with Coach Lombardi, off the field now, if we could, because I think especially in a sport like yours that has the travel that it has and there's so many games, it's a long season, to have five players this week named as an all-district academic honoree. Yeah. That's Emma Cox, Katie Flannery, K-Dub, Elise Sikolsky, and Taylor Spencer. That's pretty impressive.
3: It's really impressive. I love what these guys do on the academic side. You know, they are student athletes. They are students first. And when they have their classwork and everything in order, they're thriving in the classroom, but from there it allows them to thrive on the field because it allows them to go to the field and be free and not be worrying about their academics. So these guys work really hard. It's amazing how they'll tell me like, oh, I'm 2 weeks ahead of my homework,
1: or
3: they're on point with what they do. They care a lot about their academics. I don't want them just to come here and pass, and they don't either. You know, they're here to get their degrees and from there be able to use their degrees, you know, once the lights go off. So I appreciate how hard they work in the classroom.
1: I feel like in today's world too, there's such a conversation around college athletics and money, but that degree still goes a long way, doesn't it?
3: Yes, it does.
1: Yeah. Coach Lombardi, some final thoughts. Thanks again for doing this. Heading into next year, what do you want fans to know? I haven't even asked you about the fans, because even without a win in the Eugene Regional, what an environment in the Eugene Regional.
3: Yeah, I hurt for our fans. You know, they just, I know that they wanted to continue to watch us play, but what our fans have done for us this year and the past couple years have just been amazing. Like, our fans are the best fans to play for. We love coming to the Jane. We love playing at the Jane. All we talk about every year is the ability to host a regional and a super regional, because we want to be here playing in front of you all. So thank you for the Lions Den. Thank you for Jane Sanity. And I know this is tough for us right now, but just trust what's coming and what this is doing for us for next year.
1: Jane Sanity is here to stay.
3: Jane Sanity is going nowhere.
1: Yeah, Jane Sanity. The shirts were great, by the way.
3: Oh, loved it.
1: It's like all of it factoring together, just absolutely outstanding. Yeah. And to that point, I mean, you know, it starts in the offseason. Everything that we've been talking about with experience and throughout a difficult schedule, just all the different things that it can mean, Coach. What's the schedule for you ahead? What are you going to be doing over the next few months before we check in the fall?
3: You just start to get into recruiting. Yeah. To go watch a lot of games this summer, so looking forward to it.
1: So what's the approach as a veteran recruiter? Do you like to sit in the same spot in different stadiums? Where do you like to go? What do you do when you're out watching all these different tournaments?
3: I think it just kind of depends on what I'm looking at. You know, if I'm watching a pitcher, I probably want to get behind the plate a little bit, and I don't know. It just kind of depends. I'm not superstitious at all with any type of spots. I mean, just trying to get the best views. You know, it's not just about the result, but just to, you know, follow them into the dugout, follow them, you know, on the field. Just there's a lot that goes into it. So
1: I was just curious because it's funny. Like, different fans will have like their seat, right?
3: Yeah.
1: But I always wonder with a coach, like, do you like to sit in a similar spot to see different things? And I imagine the evaluation, too. Like, it's one thing to evaluate on the field, but as we've covered, it's a lot to evaluate off the field, too, isn't it?
3: For sure, definitely. I think both sides are really, really important. I love our culture. I love what we're doing here. I love the athletes that we have in. So to be able to continue to bring in great people is really important.
1: Finding the right fit.
3: Yeah.
1: It's a challenge. Well, hey, thank you for always taking the time. Can't thank you enough. I'll leave you with this. Anything else fans should know, Coach, before we check in for fall ball?
3: I just appreciate you so much. And like I said, I know this is tough right now, but what's coming for this next group, I'm really, really excited about, and we can't wait to get you guys back out to the Jane.
1: Coach Lombardi, thank you. It's a hard thing to come and sit in the studio and do the sort of like postseason debrief. And I have so much respect for every coach that always says, yeah, let's wrap up the season. And Coach Lombardi did that in a great way.
2: Yeah, I completely agree. And I think it's a great conversation for her to have, for the fans to have. It's almost cathartic in a way, therapeutic in a way, to, you know, put a bow on the season that way. So, again, I think you're right. I commend Missy Lombardi for coming in, talking about the season, and I think still a lot of positives to the season despite an ending that we weren't looking forward to.
1: True. NCAA Track and Field West Regionals, talk about on the road to a national championship. I mentioned that at the start of the show for Oregon baseball. Well, it's the same for Oregon Track and Field right now, with a lot of qualifiers, already a few we know for sure are going to be competing at Hayward Field at the Outdoor Championships. We'll wrap up the show telling you about that coming up next on the Oregon Sports Network from Learfield.
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10: A Better Life with Dr. Sanjay Gupta.
11: 20 years ago, the average attention span was about 2.5 minutes. Today, it's just 47 seconds. Pretty disconcerting. That's according to new research out of UC Irvine. But really, this isn't our fault, at least not entirely. We can blame technology and the world around us. Attention, it turns out, is not an unlimited resource. You only have so much of it to give. Start paying more attention to what times of the day you seem to be at your mental peak. Try to knock out the more complicated stuff during that time. It's also important to take breaks every so often so you can more easily lock in when you're trying to concentrate. One expert said, even trying to visualize where you want to end your day with everything all wrapped up or with tons left to do. That can act as a real motivator. I'm Dr. Sanjay Gupta, helping you live a better life.
12: Court.com.

0: Point Community Credit Union, Joey Mack and Ryan Milano in the Country Financial Studio. Oregon Track and Field, I mean, the way that it's constructed, the multi-day events for the West Regionals, I fully admit it can be difficult to track because even with some weather that they dealt with yesterday, like, there's so many moving parts. And so I just commend Zach Lawson, the boots on the ground from GoDucks.com. Zach is there, and we can confirm that the Ducks have five qualifiers coming back to Hayward Field after day one of the West Regionals in Ben Smith and Kobe Lawrence, both securing their spots in the shot put. They both had great seasons in the shot put. Evan Burke at the 10,000 meters, Daniel Thrana in the javelin, and Pat Vialva in the javelin as well. The Ducks will have a few more qualifiers today and a few other opportunities to bring some more points potentially back to Hayward Field. We were just talking with Lisa Peterson. I know you're a big track and field guy. We were just talking, Ryan, with Lisa Peterson this week about the form charts, and you just want to give yourself as many opportunities as possible on those form charts to win a national title here in Eugene in a couple weeks.
1: Yeah, as good of a chance as possible, as many points as you can get. I mean, you'll take them, and Oregon's got a good field representative, and now it's time for the track to come back home.
0: That's right. Oregon volleyball coming up fast. 100 days away from Oregon football today. We've got a Big Ten volleyball schedule that was released this morning. All times and TV designations. Oregon's full schedule will be announced at a later date, which includes all the non-conference matchups early in the season. Ducks will begin their Big Ten schedule on September 24th, a road match at Wisconsin. All the details on GoDucks.com. The full Big Ten schedule is now available. 100 days away from football at Autzen Stadium. Ah. Comes quick.
1: It's already on my calendar.
0: Is it really? Well, the game is on your calendar, yes. Against Boise State. It's on mine, too.
1: Well, I had to change it because they put a schedule update out.
0: That's true.
1: A few days ago.
0: That's true, right. More schedule details both for this season and future seasons coming out this week. Oregon's going to play Oregon State. Might happen on the baseball diamond. Don't know yet. Washington State and Oregon State will play in the Eugene Regional at noon tomorrow, and then Oregon and Yale with a 4:45 pregame show. We'll have the call coming up. I'm looking forward to postseason baseball PK Park.
1: Oh, it's going
0: to
1: be fun.
0: Fan Fest, 3 o'clock. Ryan will probably have something at a food truck there, and then maybe during the game. We'll see.
1: Yes.
0: Okay.
1: This was a gold jacket level performance from you today.
0: I'd like to revisit your 2036 class this week.
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8: How often do you stop to wonder whether you should share something that's revealing, maybe even embarrassing, with a partner, a friend, or even your boss? In her new book called Revealing, The Underrated Power of Oversharing, behavioral scientist Leslie John says doing just that can help you deepen relationships that are vital to your life. We need people to trust us in order to get things like love, friendship, and career success. That's what she told us. When you make yourself vulnerable by revealing something sensitive, it does make other people trust you. In turn, when you ask someone to reveal something about themselves, showing that interest will generally lead someone to like you more. Why? Because people like to be asked about themselves, she says. It also signals that they are discriminating and choosy, but in a good way. I'm Dr. Sanjay Gupta, helping you live a better life.
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There you go. Take your time. Hurry up. Choice is yours. Don't be late. Nirvana kicking it off on a Thursday edition of Sports Talk 95.3 The Score. In a lot of ways, it concerns me. In a lot of ways, I take a lot of pride in it. So I woke up this morning, you know, I'm one of those people who wakes up and it's too damned early. So I'll do a rollover and maybe fall back asleep for 45 more minutes and get out of bed. And I am very, very much a routine person. So I like to get up. I used to put coffee on for my dog walk, but I heard it's better for you to get your system started, to drink some cold water. So I've been doing that. Sometimes I go through my stretches before. Other times I just, you know, fire up my phone. I like to listen to a lot of live radio around the country, listening to some New York radio on the app today. But my second thought, first, I mean, you wake up and it's like, all right, where am I? What time is it? What day is it? What do I need to do? And my first thought was, oh, man, I don't want to wait another week for the Knicks. And then my third thought was, dude, you're 65 years old. Still? And then I was like, oh, hell yeah, still. First of all, still? Been waiting for this for 27 years. Last time the Knicks were in the finals, I was a year younger than Dan Lanning is now, and he's really young. You look over that time, I didn't own a home. I'd been married just 3.5 years. We're now coming up on our 31st anniversary. I had been doing this show full time in this town for 6 months. So, yeah. Is it something that I should talk to a psychologist about, or is it something I should brag about that I'm so wired in? And I'll tell you what, y'all are major contributors. And I am like the most appreciative because it's the Knicks. You know, it'd be different if it was the Yankees or if I was from LA and a Laker fan or if I was from KC and a Chiefs fan or, you know, some team that has just been dominant, championship caliber for years and years and decades and decades. But it's amazing how when it get in a major sport, not I'm not talking about playoff success. I'm talking about a team makes the World Series, a team makes the Super Bowl, a team makes the championship game of college football or college basketball. You know, you expect doing a show like this where everybody's a sports fan for many of you to want to chime in. It's exciting. You've been following the whole season. But it's amazing how many of you, first, you caught on that I always love to hear your story. Hi, I'm this age, I remember this, talking about the Ewing teams. A couple of you have mentioned even growing up out here. You remember the Clyde Frazier, Willis Reed teams. And it's been some of the most, not just enjoyable, uplifting, but kind of heartwarming. Is that too much engagements I've ever had with listeners here? Because I think you know how insane I am. And I think I make it clear where I'm from, where my heart lies sports-wise. So thank you. I'm riding high, and you guys are helping. Of course, when they're down 3-0 to OKC and losing by 26 in the fourth quarter in 2.5 weeks, the other part of you will come out. Hey, how are your Knicks? All right, 284-8571, your Alliant Power Oregon Fuel Injection Hotline. Today, we'll have Aaron Fentress of the Oregonian on at 3:30.
He'll be down. He's if you go to OregonLive.com, he's posted a bunch about Duck baseball. You know, he's always wired into football. He does the Duck Confidential podcast with former Duck and NFL player George Reister, who I think's become one of the most informed and entertaining analysts around. He does a great podcast as well. I think his Twitter following has grown to about 60 grand. We've had George on the show. I should get him back for an off-season chat. So that'll be at 3:30. The other story in college football, which I find interesting, actually, there's a couple. The SEC is deleting cupcakes. And by that, in football. By that I mean, over the entirety during football season of doing this show, many of you, self-included, have brought up how because the Southeast Conference only plays 8 conference games, like everybody else, they have their 3 non-conference games, usually in September, and then coincidentally, right before rivalry week. You know, before Florida plays Florida State. I know it's not a conference game, but it's a big game. Before the Iron Bowl between Bama and Auburn. You'll see, who's playing Tennessee Chattanooga? Who's playing the Citadel? There's a few lingering this year, but starting next year, when they go to 9 conference games and they've had time to adjust their schedule, they will not exist anymore. Although Greg Sankey is kind of taking a little bit of a superiority attitude, like this is some kind of morality play, like the hand wasn't forced. It's like, dude, I can't say get over yourself because you're such a powerhouse in the game and may end up dictating whether the expanded playoff goes from 16 to or 24. So we'll talk about that. I'd really like your thoughts. The legislation that has been proposed, first of all, it's been proposed through the American Congress in 2026, which means there's, even though it's bipartisan, the odds of it getting passed and implemented in its entirety as written is, I'm sorry, I don't mean to laugh. I don't really want to embellish on politics, but we have our heads so far up our rear ends collectively, and the contempt from each side, it's like if it wasn't so sad, it would be laughable. And by the way, this came from U.S. senators. So I'll put the 4 main talking points out there, and I'd really like to know what you think. I mean, I always do, but you know, this is a big deal. And if you don't want to phone it in, as they say, 284-8571 to the Alliant Power Oregon Fuel Injection Hotline, well, you can text me 321-0824. So it's called the Protect College Sports Act. There's been a lot of negotiation, and first you get the antitrust exemption, which allows the enforcement of several rules that have been challenged in court in recent years, which has, of course, been something the NCAA hates because they like to keep the athletes under their thumb, as the Rolling Stones once sang. So, do you have one of these that you're adamant about or that you think is improper? Limiting athletes to transferring schools one time without penalty. Simple as this. Forever, the rule was player A committed to Oregon, played a year or redshirted a year. Wasn't the circumstance he foresaw. There was a lot of competition. He didn't even think he was going to get playing time when the next season rolled around. He transferred to
Tennessee. Had to sit out a year. The laws changed. He can go to Tennessee and play next year, no problem. But that would be it. If he then in turn was like, well, things ain't working out with the Vols, now it's time to go to Arizona State, he'd have to sit out a year. I don't think I like that one. I understand that the whole Wild West mentality and roster turnover is not something everybody loves. So right there, that's not my favorite. Limiting athlete eligibility to a maximum of 5 years, I don't think I have a problem with that. And I didn't delve enough to find out if it would leave the door open for medical exceptions. Who was it, that Cam McCormick kid who played longer than Brady in college? But so, and by the way, these are all, how to best put this, these are preliminary thoughts from the host of this show. If somebody were to point out to me, well, this is what it is, but I'm just saying, on its surface, prohibiting former professional athletes from playing in college. You know, whether it was the kid from Alabama in basketball, and I don't think this would really impact football, because you go to high school, nobody's going to go from high school to

0: and prohibiting schools from poaching a coach from another school during their sports season, which has led to, I mean, an incredible amount of coaches determining they're going to, you know, the first time it made its most substantial impact was 1989 when the coach of Michigan, who was Bill Frieder, decided to go to take the Arizona State job. And Bo Schembechler was like, yeah, you're not coaching in the tournament. Steve Fisher took over and won the Natty, that Glenn Rice, Ramil Robinson team. You know, we've seen it here. That's Coach Cristobal's first game was when Willie Taggart, after saying, why would I be the Florida State coach when questioned about it? Well, because you're negotiating and you're going to be the Florida State coach tomorrow. That seems tough to uphold unless they implement it. And if you're caught tampering, you know, you get hit with a postseason ban or a scholarship limit. I would say right now, the one thing I really like is limiting an athlete to 5 years in college. That seems like 5 years of college. You know, you get the soundbite from Animal House, 6 years of college down the drain. You know, it's a kind of a you-know-what or get-off-the-pot thing. So let me know what you think. 284-8571. The Alliant Power Oregon Fuel Injection Hotline. Or you could text me 321-0824. Either way, we going to take a break. Back with more sports talk.
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7: How often do you stop to wonder whether you should share something that's revealing, maybe even embarrassing, with a partner, a friend, or even your boss? In her new book called Revealing, The Underrated Power of Oversharing, behavioral scientist Leslie John says doing just that can help you deepen relationships that are vital to your life. We need people to trust us in order to get things like love, friendship, and career success. That's what she told us. When you make yourself vulnerable by revealing something sensitive, it does make other people trust you. In turn, when you ask someone to reveal something about themselves, showing that interest will generally lead someone to like you more. Why? Because people like to be asked about themselves, she says. It also signals that they are discriminating and choosy, but in a good way. I'm Dr. Sanjay Gupta, helping you live a better life.
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0: line of the resume, if you say, like, what am I bragging about most if I'm an NBA player en route to the Hall of Fame? How many titles did I win? What did I do in those finals? And how many 82-game sample sizes was I the best player in the NBA? And this guy, I know it's only over 2 years, but if they pull this off this year, he will have a total of 6, which is third to Steph and LeBron. Again, it's how you evaluate it, but that is a pretty enormous number to put on his resume.
1: SRV taking us into the second segment of Sports Talk with Steve VT. On a Thursday, how you doing? 284-8571, the Alliant Power Oregon Fuel Injection Hotline. That is a pretty interesting statement and follow-up conversation. If you ask me, Evan Cohen, ESPN Radio, says, if OKC beats San Antonio tonight, advances to the finals, and then follows that up by knocking off the Knickerbockers for the championship, he will be the third most accomplished active NBA player behind LeBron with 4 championships, 4 MVPs, and Steph Curry with 2 MVPs and 4 championships. And my first thought was, well, they're talking 2 MVPs, 2 titles, 2 finals MVPs. Durant has the 2 titles, 1 MVP award, 2 finals MVPs. And, by the way, is it weird to me that there's only been 1 unanimous MVP in league history, and it was Steph in 2016? And then, you know, you have, who are the other great players? Durant, who've won championship, finals MVPs, league MVPs. Durant has the 1 MVP, couple of titles. But I will always believe that he will be judged, fairly or not, for doing if you can't beat him, join him. Because that's always going to be brutal to a lot of people, especially in the scheme of the GOAT conversation about not only having Golden State down 3-1, but blowing it and then bolting. Jokic has the title, the MVP, finals MVP. You know, he's an interesting guy in this conversation. He's never won a league MVP, but Kawhi Leonard has won 2 championships. The one where they were in the process of turning the San Antonio franchise over to Kawhi from Timmy D. And the 2 championships, 2014 with the Spurs, 2019 with Toronto, he was also the finals MVP with 2 different franchises. You know, something LeBron did. But we're acknowledging that Steph and LeBron are 1 and 2. I want to get into just this misplaced frustration or anger at SGA. I feel like it's a circumstance that exists mainly because of coverage, mainly because of social media. And the danger of social media, because the underbelly it creates is a narrative formed by either the unqualified or the based on loyalty, sports hate, paranoia, betting, fantasy, or other factors. I've got to bust out of here to get ready for Aaron Fentress. But people are like, well, SGA, stop talking about him. In the last year, he's won a championship. First he won a league MVP, then he won a championship, then he won a finals MVP, then he won another MVP, then he's got his team on the brink of the finals again. And he might be another finals MVP as a 1 seed. Why should he change anything he's doing? It's the rest of the planet NBA that needs to make the adjustment, don't you think? All right, take a break. We'll be back. stuck with our buddy Aaron Fentress of the Oregonian next.
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7: People have started using AI for all sorts of things, but I cannot think of an area where the stakes are higher than your health. First of all, I'll tell you this. I know doctors who have cracked some seemingly impossible cases with the help of AI, so it can be a powerful tool. But AI can also hallucinate, provide bad advice, and be just as confident when it does that. If you do decide to plug any personal medical information into one of these chatbots, you should know that while the companies that created them have robust privacy protections in place, they are not bound by HIPAA, like your healthcare provider is. Whatever the advice presented to you, take it with a degree of healthy skepticism. Always get a second opinion. And remember, if you ever experience concerning symptoms, skip the AI consult and head straight to the ER. I'm Dr. Sanjay Gupta, helping you live a better life.
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0: 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Mr. Fentress, how we doing now is, man, we're almost into June.
1: Can you believe it?
0: No. Time goes too fast. I'm getting too old. Everybody stop.
1: It's unbelievable to me. It's I just can't. It's funny you bring that up because I was thinking about this just the other day. Thinking like it's past mid-May. How is that possible?
0: No. I always equate it to when you were a kid. I don't mean a little kid. I'm talking 12, 13, 14. And you'd make plans and you'd be excited about them. But it's like 2 months away. And you think, oh, man, this is
1: my God.
0: Now it's like, well, football season's 100 days away. That's going to be here in like 45 seconds. Yeah. Time just zoom, I believe is a correct way to say that. This weekend's regional, down the stretch, Oregon became the first team to beat UCLA in the Big Ten. They took the series from USC. They won two games to reach the conference tournament final. It's interesting because you think of a team who got hot late. You'd be like, you know, what'd they go, 7-2, 8-1? That was a 5-4 record. But is it fair to say because of the stage, circumstance, and level of competition, it was impressive, and the committee, more importantly, thought so?
1: Yeah, you know, they definitely played really well. And also what helped them clearly was that they started playing a lot of good teams, which really helped their strength of schedule, which, of course, helped their RPI, and the fact that they were picking up wins against USC, and then they had UCLA, their first conference loss of the season. Then you go into the tournament, and the Washington whatever, because Washington actually hurt their RPI because they haven't been there. But then, you beat dominate Nebraska in their own backyard, and they were a highly ranked team. So, yeah, they played really well down the stretch against good competition, which boosted their strength of schedule, helped their RPI, and I think they were definitely rewarded. I was surprised they were 11. And when I say I was surprised, I say it from a standpoint of, like, I don't know what I'm talking about. You had me on your show for 17 years. You know there's a lot of topics I think I know a lot about. This is not necessarily one of them because I care. I think I told you before, the last time I covered Oregon baseball was 2012, the last at Kent State. So I haven't followed that closely, but they do follow the RPI pretty closely, and the RPI had 15, yet they got the 11th seed, which I think was a clear sign that they respect this team. And I like their chances going into this regional. I would, like, is there a betting line on this? I would think Oregon State might be favored. I don't know, but I think they definitely have a shot to win it. They're at home. But then again, they were at home last year and lost to Utah Valley. And what was the other team they lost to?
0: You know, I kind of forget.
1: Cal Poly,
0: that was it. It was an academic school. It's like, do they have enough sports teams? How the hell they come in here and beat the Ducks?
1: Think about this. So last year, Cal Poly, Utah Valley. A couple years ago, they won at Vanderbilt in the regional. Came home to host a super and lost to Oral Roberts. I didn't even know they had baseball. Then, if you go back to 2012, the last time I covered them, they lost to Kent State in a super regional at home. So the Ducks struggle with these mid-majors when everything's on the line. So let's watch out for that Yale game on Friday. Let's not take anything for granted.
0: Well, that's college baseball, because I'm sure I could speak for you on a lot of this. If you deviate off the Ducks college football, I've watched 9,000 college football games during the course of the year that didn't involve Oregon. If I'm watching college baseball, it's the Ducks exclusively. Does that make sense?
1: No, 100%. I agree. If I watch college baseball, I'm covering it.
0: I gotcha. By the way, I want to get to that title game loss to UCLA. So they blow the save in the ninth. Then the bottom of the 11th, there's a challenge on the bunt with the pitcher trying to get the lead runner at third. Then he strikes out two hitters, Devin Bell. Then there's a hit-by-pitch, but the challenge at third and the challenge of the hit-by-pitch. I'm saying if you gave an inch both ways, just they get reversed. Just how wild or how tense of a finish was that?
1: Yeah, that was tough to see them lose, a tournament championship like that against a team like UCLA on calls that were so close. The hit by pitch, I didn't cover it live. I'm watching at home, and I didn't see it live. I got wait, what? He got hit. I mean, it was close, but and then you go to the replay, and I guess the stitching of the ball touched the stitch. That's so hard to lose that way. And I don't know if it's even fun to win that way. I mean, UCLA celebrated, but at the same time, it's like, that's not fun. Let's just play ball. But you know what? Here's the thing. UCLA's been doing that to everybody. They did that the entire tournament. They were down two outs. They were down two runs in the game prior to that. Hit a three-run homer or something like that to win it. Those guys, they won all three games, I think, in the ninth inning. So UCLA's been doing that to everybody. But I just love the way the pitching has come around. The starting staff has been doing a really good job. The bullpen has been pretty damn solid, other than blowing that game, I guess. But they're in a position to make your run. But man, Oregon State to have to deal with. Basically, if everything goes chalk, you're dealing with Oregon State and then Texas. That's a tough battle to have to beat. Probably have to beat both those teams twice to get into the World Series. It's going to be tough.
0: And by the way, I love just how random the draw is. I mean, if you think about 3 years ago and 100 years before that, Oregon State and Washington State were conference opponents. So, well, we know it's no lock they'll even play. What about placing Oregon State in this Eugene regional? To me, first of all, they're the top program in the Pacific Northwest. To me, that's a stroke of genius. I thought it was awesome.
1: Oh, absolutely. How do you not take advantage of that?
0: Right.
1: And that's what, the more I've been thinking about it the last few days, if we get the best case scenario, I put this in my lead in my story about the regionals and Oregon's chances of trying to, erase some of the bad history. But ideally, for college baseball fans, these two teams are going to play three times this week. They're going to play Saturday. The loser of that game is going to win Sunday. And then they're going to play Monday to go to the Super Regional and probably play Texas. That if we get that, we're basically getting a three-game series between these two in a postseason environment. That's incredible. It could if all three games are entertaining and it's fun, that could be one of the best in-state, rivalry matchups ever that would rival anything that ever happened in basketball or football just because of what's at stake. So I'm looking forward to it. Normally I'd be like, let's get this over with quickly so I can come home. But I would actually not mind staying up today in Eugene if I can get a Monday game for all the marbles. That'd be amazing.
0: Yeah. Word is out. Fentress is willing to take on the points to stay an extra night in the hotel for Ducks and Beebs. Talking with Aaron Fentress of the Oregonian. I want to get to football because you had an interesting question in last week's mailbag. They asked you to rank the best position rooms. And when a question like that's asked, I kind of play it around in my head. And I was like, all right, I know what the top five will be, but as far as the order, what did you come up with? What group is the strongest, and who are your major contenders?
1: Oh, man, you're relying on my memory, and I forgot to call it up. Do you have it there?
0: I was looking at it earlier. You're really going to make me do this?
1: Oh, my God. Hold on. Okay, I know number one. Look it up for me while I go to number one. So number one, I had the defensive line. Like, I think that was a given because you're returning four draft picks, which really, when you think about it, is something that shouldn't happen. Like, I... It, in today's football, or you know, not even just today's football, football in general, you have four players at any position who are going to go, who could go pro and get drafted. There's no way all four are coming back, right? So automatically, right there, to me, that was a given. You got to go with them. Now, did you find the list?
0: I'm still looking, and first of
1: all, still looking. Okay, I think two. I had. I think two for me was the secondary. Oh no, it was a quarterback.
0: That's what intrigued me that you picked out the quarterback room.
1: So the reason why I did quarterback is because one, you have a Heisman candidate coming back off a really good year in which he could have been a top 10 pick. Now, how many times has that happened in Oregon history? I mean, Marcus definitely would have been a first round pick. I don't know about top, maybe top 10. Herbert, maybe top, and he was sixth when he did come out. Is he top 10 after his junior year? I don't know. He was great, but I don't know if he was top 10. Who else could have? There's no one else in history I can think of who would have been a top 10 pick had they come out and then decided to come back other than maybe Marcus. So that's one. And then your backup is a guy with 40 starts for a Big Ten program. Now, we can say he was up and down or what have you, and that's fine. But this is the most production Oregon has ever had at quarterback on the roster at the same time.
0: Well, when you posted the numbers the two of them combined for last year, it was like, that's got to be almost unprecedented. I can't imagine that there have been two starters both sitting there who last year had like 5,700 yards passing and 40-some-odd touchdown passes.
1: 65 yards, 48 touchdowns with 16 picks last year combined. That's never had. I went back and checked a couple of years just to be sure, but that's never happened before.
0: Oh, it's impossible.
1: I mean, how could it, right? Like, that just wouldn't happen. Because before the transfer portal, you would never be able to go out and get a guy with that many starts, nor would you if you already had a proven starter on your team. So it's impossible for it to have happened before, and it hasn't. So that's why I have them, too. Three, I went with DB because you return three really good ones. In Finney, Iffy, and Flowers. And then you went out and added Parrish at safety, who was really good at Minnesota, who's basically replacing Finneman. So you are stacked there with your main four. Nickel would be the only question mark, but you added two other transfer veterans in Williams and Scott. And then offered Devin Benjamin, two youngsters. From everything I'm hearing, I've been killing it. So you are super stacked in the secondary. So I got them three. Four, I went with running back. I called it a tie with receiver, but I went with running back only because you pretty much only start one usually at Oregon, and they have two number one, legit, I think, number one back. Like, I think this is a LaMichael Kenyon. I think this is a Stewart Jeremiah.
0: Ontario and Maurice Morris.
1: This is that kind of situation where you have two guys. If either one of them was the guy, you're like, oh my God, we got a number one back. So I love that for them. And the receiver with Evan Stewart coming back and looking as good as he did in the spring game. And then Jeremiah McClellan just totally emerged last year. And then by all accounts, he's taken another step in spring, and he could end up being the true number one receiver next year. And then, of course, DeCorian, super talented kid, who's already taking another jump from his freshman year. And then next I got tight end. Again, a situation where you only start one. You know, you lose Kenyon Sadiq, elite guy, but Amari Johnson is going to be a first or second round pick as well. And then, man, everything I keep hearing, Kendra Harrison could be an absolute just freak of nature. Like, we're talking a young Coli era type impact guy as a true freshman. And then I got offensive line seven because you lost three starters. I'm sorry. You lose three starters in the NFL, and you're going to replace them with maybe a transfer from Yale and maybe two other guys who've never really been first-time starters. Doesn't mean they're not going to be really good. At the end of the year, we could be like, man, the offensive line is the best group on the team. But going into it, there's just three question marks. And then last, inside linebacker, which is kind of unfair only because they only start two.
0: Right.
1: And they return one, who I think is going to be really good, but you lost Bryce. And it's just not as sexy as the other spots, so I put them last.
0: There you go. And we were joking the other day, by the end of the season, they talk about catch radius with McClellan, and we were like, well, what county is he in? Because it seemed like you just catch anything close to him. All right, lastly, You know, I'm not letting you out of here without talking about my Knicks. I mean, the last time they made the finals, Tiger Woods had one major. I was a year younger than Lanning is now. The Spurs still had not won a championship. So, your thoughts on this Knicks team and basically the shot you would give them against whoever survives this Western Conference final.
1: What, 1999?
0: Yep.
1: That was the sweep, right?
0: That was the year of the strike, the lockout. They only played 50 games. The Knicks
1: 4-1.
0: Were the 8 seed and upset Miami on that Allen Houston shot. Finally you had Duncan and then the Admiral getting their title. It was a really weird year.
1: That was Allen Houston, Charlie Ward, Larry Johnson, Kurt Thomas, Pat Ewing on his last legs at 36.
0: Sprewell
1: coming off the bench.
0: Oh,
1: that
0: yeah.
1: That was a good squad. That was a good squad.
0: It was. It was the last time I enjoyed it.
1: Duncan and Robinson.
0: I'm sorry, what? Yeah. No.
1: Remember,
0: Ewing got hurt in the East Finals, didn't even play.
1: Oh, he didn't play in the Finals?
0: No, not at all. Not one game.
1: Oh, I didn't remember
0: that's why
1: that.
0: They got their ass kicked.
1: That's why it was 4-1. Okay. Well, first of all, I'm happy for you. I'm not going to lie.
0: Thank you.
1: Good for Tannen. I'm happy for him. Too bad they're not going to win it. I just feel like... No, listen, I like their chances against OKC. I think OKC is going to close this thing out. But I do like the Knicks' chances. I think it's definitely going to go deep, 6 or 7. If I had to put money on it, I'm going to go with OKC. But they're really starting to annoy me with all the blatant, just like, oh, he touched the cuticle on my finger. I'm going to fall down and act like I got shot nonsense. So I think a part of me, I'm trying to get over my natural hate for the Knicks as a Bulls fan.
0: Right.
1: And see if I can pull for them. I might just say neutral. I guess I could pull for you because I know you know, you're my boy. You've been suffering for a long, long time. So maybe that might tug at my heartstrings enough so I'll pull for y'all. But if I had to put money on it, I'm going to go OKC. But then again, now, what's the deal with Williams? Is Williams coming back?
0: He's 50-50 for tonight. So if they...
1: Yeah, so I'll say this. If Williams comes back, I'm going to go OKC. If he does not return, I think that does hurt them a lot against the Knicks. Like, I think the Knicks series will be somewhere where you say, okay, now they really miss having this guy. Because he's the second-best player.
0: Oh, yeah. He's an all-NBA player.
1: Yeah, so if he doesn't return, I'm going to go Knicks in the finals.
0: By the way,
1: if he comes back full strength, then I'm going to go Thunder.
0: One comment,
1: not pulling for, not rooting for.
0: I understand. Yeah, well, you and I understand. It's what you would bet on. That's what matters. By the way, the line of the year about SGA, one of the hosts on our state on one of our national shows, SGA hits the deck more than Thompson's water seal. That's what people use to seal their decks. He hits the deck.
1: Oh, my gosh.
0: And I was like, okay, that's a good one. I'm in. All right, folks, he's Aaron J. Fentress of the Oregonian. Online, use what I just said, at Aaron J. Fentress.
1: Real quick, if I bring my clubs down, can we get in a 9-hole or a full round on Sunday or Monday, you think?
0: Sunday or Monday? Huh. I didn't even think of that. I don't.
1: But if they play the second game Sunday, it's going to be late.
0: Wow.
1: Same thing for Monday. I'll bring my club down and we'll talk about it.
0: No, that's obviously you just sprung it on me, but it's not a definite no. And already, after 42 seconds, I'm leaning yes. So,
1: there you go. We'll bring them down and we'll figure it out.
0: All right. Well, either way, travel safe. Always good to talk to you. Bye.
1: All right. Thanks, man. Bye.
0: All right. 284-8571. The Alliant Power Oregon Fuel Injection Hotline, running a tad tardy. We'll be back. More sports talk.
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12: Colleague of mine was telling me the other day about how their Instagram feed is filled with videos, most of them kind of funny, about how grandparents and friends tend to bulldoze new parents out of the way to get to see their baby. As a dad of three daughters, I know how life really does become all about them the moment those kids are born. But I also know parents are still people too, who need their own attention beyond being mom or dad. And moms, in particular in those early years, can feel especially invisible in the eyes of other people. So what can you do to stop contributing to what is known as maternal invisibility? Women we spoke to said these two things were the most helpful. When people stopped to ask how they could best support them, number one, or when they took the initiative to handle certain tasks that obviously needed to be done. I'm Dr. Sanjay Gupta, helping you live a better life.
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0: 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Sports Talk 95.3, The Score. Working our way through a Thursday. Good to have you in. Appreciate the time of Aaron Fentress of the Oregonian. 284-8571, your Alliant Power Oregon Fuel Injection Hotline. 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We've got Eugene Emeralds Baseball for you here on this very frequency. 6:50 pregame with Jacob Archer. They are north of the border, Mexico way. 7:05 pregame. 7:05 first pitch with Jacob Archer. And, of course, tonight, 5:30, NBC, or streaming on Peacock. Oklahoma City at San Antonio, looking to win the West for the second consecutive year and set up an NBA Finals with my new York Knickerbockers. How about today, they announced the 2026 Oregon Hall of Fame class. My word. Jillian Aileen, a two-time All-American women's hoops who set Pac-12 records in rebounding. Liz Brenner, all she did was compete at the collegiate level in five sports, earning All-American honors in two of them. Ifo Ekpe-Olomo, a three-time All-American corner. I mean, his teams won Rose Bowls, Fiesta Bowls, Alamo Bowls. One of the greatest pitchers in softball history at this university, a three-time All-American. Sheridan Hawkins, Vin Lenana, who in essence brought back the glory years of Oregon track and field, was the main person who was instrumental in returning the Olympic trials here in 2008. They hadn't been since 1980. And the 2016 Casey Martin coached men's golf team who won the NCAA title. That is one hell of a class. I'll delve into that a little deeper as we move along. But all our updates are brought to you by Frostbrewed Coors Light. Coors Light, cold as the Rockies. All right. 3 o'clock hour is officially a memory. The 4 o'clock hour is a promise. 95.3 The Score.
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14: A colleague of mine was telling me the other day about how their Instagram feed is filled with videos, most of them kind of funny, about how grandparents and friends tend to bulldoze new parents out of the way to get to see their baby. Now, as a dad of 3 daughters, I know how life really does become all about them the moment those kids are born. But I also know parents are still people too, who need their own attention beyond being mom or dad. And moms, in particular in those early years, can feel especially invisible in the eyes of other people. So what can you do to stop contributing to what is known as maternal invisibility? Women we spoke to said these two things were the most helpful. When people stopped to ask how they could best support them, number one, or when they took the initiative to handle certain tasks that obviously needed to be done. I'm Dr. Sanjay Gupta, helping you live a better life.
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27: Yeah, to go. What the hell are we doing?
25: It's Steve

All right. Thursday, 4 o'clock. It's arrived. Let me take a look. Yeah, you can kind of start to see the weekend appearing on the horizon. We are an hour and a half away from Game 6, Western Conference Finals. Will the Spurs bounce back and force a Game 7 against the champs on Saturday in OKC? The third is when the NBA Finals begins. Whoop! Looking forward to that, obviously. We'll get to some news and notes. I really want to talk about this latest class, 2026, the Oregon Duck Hall of Fame, because as I've, passed from being here 10 years to 20 years to 30 years to 35 years, now 36 years, because of the, time and what this university has become nationally on the sports stage, it's not shocking. It's not astonishing. It's impressive. And just the names. And of course, maybe to people within the conference who cover sports, it's familiar. If I had this conversation with people around the country, Big East country where I'm from, they'd probably be like, yeah, I don't know who that is. I don't really know who that is. But this is the 35th Oregon Athletics Hall of Fame class, and there's a lot of wows. And like I said, impressive. And I just, some personal stories to add in. Oh, also, today, as we have all week, even though it be a short week, I'm going to give away a $30 gift card to Coburg Pizza. 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If you want in on the drawing, I'm going to talk for a living. I kind of forgot how for a moment there. Text me, 321-0824, and say, I would like to be in on the pizza drawing, please. I don't know what accent that was. That's from the old sub shop. We love the sub, because we are good. I'm losing my mind. Also, I actually found myself listening to some World Cup talk on the radio this morning. Of course, now the Men's World Cup starts for our national team June 12th. And the thought was, they don't at least make the Elite Eight with home pitch advantage. It's a disappointment. Got some MLB notes. How about some all-time Duck teams, a concept born of a question and a conversation I heard on one of the national shows, and it was posed, if the New York Knicks somehow won the championship and beat either the Spurs or OKC, where would this rank on the list of New York team championships? I turned it around to kind of, when it comes to team championships for the University of Oregon, outside of track and field for men and women in cross country, you basically are down to the 2016 golf team. But that doesn't mean you can't have some of your favorite teams. I'll elaborate on that a little bit. I saw a really entertaining social media post about a list of ESPN's top 25
MLB players of all time. And the comment section here is good because, you know, you can get into some social issues and some other sports posts or social or certainly politics, which as divided as we are, people will get filthy and vile and it's a cesspool and a sewer. I found this kind of funny and interesting. I'll elaborate. But for now, 284-8571 is your Alliant Power Oregon Fuel Injection Hotline, the way for you to contribute to our five-time-a-week, three-hour, on those days, 3 to 6, sports talk show. Because I feel like we discuss the danger of social media often here, because, how to put this, the underbelly it creates, it's a narrative formed by, in a lot of cases, the unqualified. Because the opinion of the masses, unless they're voting, is not usually accurate. And voting just means you get your way sometimes. And the bottom line is, an overwhelming majority on social media throwing out opinion on sports, you know, they weren't hired, they're not paid to do this. You know, a lot of analysts probably shouldn't be paid to do this, but they were hired, and that's their job, to provide their insight and information. But sometimes a narrative takes root, and the American sports public starts its specialty. Regurgitation. You know, it's like political slogans. You know, it's got to be three words, no more than four syllables, and people actually think that's life's that simple. No research, limited knowledge, guided by either loyalty, sports hate, paranoia, betting, fantasy, all those factors. So in this case, I put it to you, Greg, two-time league MVP, one-time finals MVP, who has his team on the brink of defending their championship, I give you Shai Gilgeous-Alexander. He's a flopper. He hunts free throws. And then what fascinates me is the finger is pointed at him. You stop. You change that behavior. And folks get diarrhea mouth about it. And my single question is, why? Why? As I just mentioned, who's won the last two regular season MVPs? Whose team won the title? Who won last year's final MVP? Who's has his team a win from coming back to the finals? For everybody pointing at him, you're all not even wrong. You're living in opposite land. He is literally the only one of every single person on planet NBA who does not need to change a single thing. Why would he? He's steamrolling everybody else, having his way. Literally, he's the only one that doesn't need to change what they're doing. He's the MVP. He's the champion. He's the finals MVP. He's the MVP again. He's got his team a win away from another conference. In what world does he say, I really got to change. This isn't working. And seriously, for those of you who've been chiming about this, what are you talking about? You want to talk to the officials? Aye. The league? Aye. His coach? Aye. The Spurs coach, any other person, for those who are pointing the finger at him, have you suffered some kind of head wound? Do you just hear something and just spew the same nonsense, having a complete lack of understanding about what's happening? Is he breaking any rules?

0: He's drawn fouls when needed. He's, you know, obviously a terrific player. He creates space. He's not challenging Wemby at the rim. He's already, you know, he's almost got a sixth sense about him, a radar. I'm in the lane. Wemby's all the way over there. I better pull up right now. And he has a deadly mid-range and pull-up. So for everybody pissing and moaning about SGA, Jesus, stop. He doesn't need to change anything. He basically would be the one who the cash is just flowing in. Whatever business he's running, we better change. Some people don't like how successful we're being. Somebody's going to grab him. No. Oh, you know what? You're right. I'm not changing anything. And just keep going. All right. Quick reminder. 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It's on. All right, we'll take a break. Back with more sports talk.
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10: People have started using AI for all sorts of things, but I cannot think of an area where the stakes are higher than your health. First of all, I'll tell you this. I know doctors who have cracked some seemingly impossible cases with the help of AI, so it can be a powerful tool. But AI can also hallucinate, provide bad advice, and be just as confident when it does that. If you do decide to plug any personal medical information into one of these chatbots, you should know that while the companies that created them have robust privacy protections in place, they are not bound by HIPAA, like your healthcare provider is. 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Always get a second opinion. And remember, if you ever experience concerning symptoms, skip the AI consult and head straight to the ER. I'm Dr. Sanjay Gupta, helping you live a better life.
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0: kind of air that they would be in. I've been here now almost 20 years, and I have never seen the city this on tilt.
1: Man's name is Peter Rosenberg. He works for 880 ESPN New York. And the question was, where would this championship rank if they beat? I don't want to, you know, have the basketball god say, hey, don't be taking anything for granted. If you're listening, I don't. I really don't. I really, really, really, really, really, really don't. Where would it rank? And I guess you can't go the history of New York championships. You have to go to one, I'm going to say 40 years. So you can incorporate a lot and most of the teams. I mean, you're not going to be like, well, it's not as good as the 27 Yankees and Murderers Row or the 1940 Rangers, who would not win another one until 1994. I'm not even sure to a lot of people they'd be familiar with the four in a row the Islanders won in 1980, 81, 82, and 83. Or, you know, while a lot of you are probably familiar with it, you know, the 77 World Series with Reggie hitting the three homers in game six. So interesting. And I'm going to talk about that and then incorporate Oregon. Hang tight. 284-8571, your Alliant Power Oregon fuel injection hotlines. So again, the question was posed, where would this rank on the all-time list? First of all, it's important to understand that if I make a statement, you're going to be like, what are you, an idiot? And you would be correct technically, but as a New Yorker, we would all tell you, yeah, you don't get it. And it's not snotty. It's regional. So what is so unique about the Spurs and the Thunder? They're the only game in town. I mean, you go to Oklahoma City, and as a professional fan, there's no MLB, there's no NHL, and there's no NFL. Same thing for San Antonio. Their NBA team is their heartbeat. I know OKC also has the women's college, but you see what I mean. In New York, you got the Mets and Yankees. The Yankees are more popular. It's noticeable, but the Mets rate. In hockey, it's a three-way split. The Rangers are the dominant team, but when the Islanders and Devils get good, you could sense the fan base. In football, Jets and Giants. I mean, Giants are more popular, but believe me, when the Jets rise up, hold your breath. It's noticeable. There are millions of Jets fans. The Nets do not rate. None. Zero. There's 37 Nets fans. And I know we've seen it, you know, Barclays, and there's a lot of people there. Now, the Knicks are so far and away the overwhelming New York team in basketball. It's almost like the Nets shouldn't really exist. Truth be told, like I said earlier, Evan Cohen of ESPN was comparing championship teams, World Series winners, Super Bowl winners, Stanley Cup winners, and stuff like that. The Natties, won by this university, are track and field and cross country. You've got the first ever NCAA basketball tournament, but do any of you know anybody who saw any of those games? It was 87 years ago. I mean, it began as an Elite Eight in San Francisco. It wasn't on TV. You didn't get the CBS intro. The championship game, they took a train to Evanston, Illinois. So we're not counting that one. Just because I'm saying, I want you to make this personal. So Oregon has won 35 national championships, 18 in men's track and field or cross country, the 39 hoops natty, and golf. A team who learned today, Casey Martin's 2016 team, who just got inducted into the Oregon Athletics Hall of Fame. So the other 15, so 18 in men's track and field or cross country. The first hoops natty in golf, that's 20. The other 15 are from the women, and in those sports of track and field or cross country, you know, it's awesome. A sport, just because it's not on TV or as popular nationally as football or basketball, I'm sorry, it's ignorant to be dismissive or think the accomplishment isn't as spectacular. But you're also realistic. I sit here. I've barely heard from any of you about most of those championships. You know, the work, the coaches, the participants, they're all brilliant. And they put in as much work and accomplish as much as if Oregon had beaten Auburn for the 2000 national title. I'll tell you the truth, I did get way more calls about Casey and his team won the golf in 2016. Holy crap, I can't believe it was 10 years ago. You know, we've seen the football team play for the Natty in 2010, 2014. BCS title, first football, college football playoff. The volleyball team made the championship game in 2012. Golf went right back in 2017. 2022, Coach Radley had the women's golf team in the NCAA final. So while I can rattle off the most important New York teams, all championships in my lifetime, and take a guess where they would rank among my peers and those who truly know the heartbeat of the city when it comes to sports, I can assure you, if the Knicks win, this would skyrocket near the top of the list. First of all, it's now. I mean, you could be sentimental and hold value and have been to games and cherish the memory of a championship, but you see what's happening if you've been watching the playoffs. The city's losing its you-know-what. The 86 Giants, an all-timer. First Super Bowl win for the G-Men when they beat the Cowboys to take over first place. I was in the Meadowlands, grown men hugging each other, tears in their eyes. When they won the Super Bowl, there were a lot of tears, I'm telling you. Like, and you could imagine, like when the Cubs won the World Series in 2016, when the Red Sox broke the curse, you know, kids and who had watched games with grandpa or their uncle or dad who had passed on because it had been 86 years and 108 years. Of the Yankee titles, there's two, 1977. I mentioned earlier, led by Reggie Jackson, they hadn't won in 15 years. The 96 team, Jeter's first, what Evan Cohen was talking about, that broke an 18-year run with no series. Both Mets World Series titles, 1969 was out of nowhere during their short existence at the time, 7 years. They finished last, next to last, and won the friggin' World Series. And not only that, but they beat a team who ranks among the all-time greats to not win a title. The 69 Orioles won 109 games. 1986, the Buckner series, as dramatic of a postseason run as you've seen in sports. But with the Knicks, like I said, understand there's no competition. This is dismissive and arrogant. The Nets don't count. And not only that, but when the Giants won, and when the Rangers won, and when the Yankees won, there were millions of New Yorkers rooting against them because the Mets fans and the Islanders and the Devils fans and the Jets fans, some of them hate the other New York team. So, with the Knicks, I mentioned, it's like San Antonio or Oklahoma City to a degree. There really is no other game in town. So, my question to you would be, what are your top Oregon teams, which obviously none of them ever won the whole thing. What popped to my mind, Sabrina, the 2019 Final Four team, and it always is kind of like the sentence never gets to be completed because of COVID in 2020, right? The 2017 men's Final Four team. I mean, the Michigan game, beating Kansas ass in their backyard. I'll always hold a warm spot for Ernie Kent's first 2002 Elite Eight team because it was just such an exciting time. I mean, the football team, the 2001 team, had gone on that run and, you know, crushed Colorado in the Fiesta Bowl in January of 2002. All of a sudden, it's 3 months later, and they're a win away from the Final Four. It was amazing. It was beautiful. And, of course, the 2001 football team. Joey's last year, finishing number two in the country. 1994, I mean, are you kidding me? Oregon went to the Rose Bowl. They won the Pac-10 after 92 and 93. It's like it was out of nowhere. Plus, you know, the games, the pick, winning at L.A., with a backup, Tony Graziani, for the first time in 23 years. The Wilcox touchdown, the only one of the game to beat Arizona. I mean, it was frigging magical. 2007, until Dixon's knee exploded. Unbeaten 2010, 2014, you know, the revenge in the Pac-12 title game against Zona, the demolishing of defending champion Florida State and that a-hole fan base. I'll always love that 2019 Rose Bowl winning team with Justin. The last two football teams going unbeaten year one in the Big Ten, knocking off Penn State in the Big Ten title game. Then this past year, first ever expanded field. They got a home game. Then they shut out Texas Tech. Like I've said a million times, though, 4 years under Coach Lanning, it's been an upward step each time, setting a big stage for 2026. So I think you know where I'm coming from. Who am I missing? 284-8571, your Lion Power Oregon Fuel Injection Hotline. Before we break, quick shout out to our friends at Beer Garden. The music tonight, live on the patio. Skip Jones, who's been a legend around these parts, the local music scene, and the spirit of New Orleans, tonight from 7 to 9 o'clock, play the great rhythm and blues hits of the 50s, 60s, some pop rock classics of the 60s and 70s, and how about a little New Orleans piano, Boogie Woogie, great place to party, as always. These shows are all ages. There's never a cover charge. You can learn more in Eugene's magnificent Whitaker neighborhood. 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All right, we'll take a break. We'll be back. More sports talk.
2: A better life with Dr. Sanjay Gupta.
3: Making sure your kids get enough sleep. It's one of the most important things you can do for them as a parent, and yet it's often overlooked. Not only does sleep in the early years set the stage for mental and physical health, it also creates the foundation for how one sleeps later in life. That's according to the National Sleep Foundation. Now, that organization recommends 14 to 17 hours a night for newborns, 12 to 15 for infants, 11 to 14 for toddlers, 10 to 13 for preschoolers, and 9 to 11 for school-aged children. When it's age appropriate, start by talking to your kids about why sleep is important. It helps their body grow, helps their brains learn, helps their mood stay steady. Don't underestimate the importance of a routine. You can even narrate what you're doing step by step to help them along the way. I'm Dr. Sanjay Gupta, helping you live a better life.
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You can see when, like, the mayor of New York is outside screaming. Like, he's not putting it on for politics. He's a kid who grew up in Queens. And if you grew up in New York, like, you love the Knicks. So to answer it, I think you have to start talking about the 86 Giants, the very beginning of the Core Four run for the Yankees, the 86 Mets. That's the

0: Howdy, folks. Good timing there, talking some New York City and Stevie living for the city. Yeah. Welcome back, Sports Talk 95.3, The Score, 284-8571, your Alliant Power Oregon Fuel Injection Hotline. You know, you've heard me talking about this Jerry's Home Improvement Center awesome Memorial Day sale. I am going to finish the show at 6, head there, and depending on the news, buy a wood chipper and jump in. One of you gave me the heads up because the news came down during this show, and I just pulled up the story from CBS Sports. Yeah, Knicks backup center Mitchell Robinson, diagnosed with a broken right pinky finger, no timeline for a return. It's unclear when the injury was suffered or whether he'll be ready for Game 1 Wednesday. He's the longest tenured Knick. He's always had injury issues. Mostly healthy this year, did miss 20 games. And, you know, the thing with him is you're not looking for scoring. He's obviously a terrible free throw shooter, but that's his shooting hand. He's averaging 8.8 rebounds, 1.2 blocks. He's been an absolute force. He's a danger on the alley-oop. He's physical, and he's really their only big off the frigging bench. You know, we were talking earlier, but when they last made the NBA Finals in 1999, they went into the championship round against the Spurs without Ewing, who got injured in the East Finals against the Pacers. You got to be kidding me. You have got to be. Well, I guess you're not kidding me. And by the way, I'll give you $20 if you could tell me who would take his place. A guy who's played 79 games over 2 years. He averages 9 minutes a game. Now, remember, guys average 9 minutes a game because they never play. And then when it's a blowout, they get 15 minutes. Oh my goodness gracious me, oh my. Ariel Hukporti, that's the guy who was the second pick of the Mavs back in the 2024 draft, so two drafts ago. He did not play college ball, 24 years old, from Germany. That's what you need, a no-name, to be the guy who's going to try and limit the damage of Wemby. Have you ever heard anybody just openly weep over the air? Now, would I be a little more distraught if I found out they were going to lose one of the big five or Shamet off the bench or, oh, screw that, this is just pissing me off. This is why we can't have nice things. I mean, you've got your big five. You got Miles McBride. Robinson's one of their big three off the bench. So I told the basketball gods earlier I was trying to be kind and be humble, but you just couldn't let me live like this and be happy for even another week. Pains in the jerks. Anyway, 284-8571, the Alliant Power Oregon Fuel Injection Hotline. We were talking earlier. I want to make sure I get this right, because right now I'm not doing very well. All right, moving on. You can also text me, 321-0824, but the last text I got was from somebody who passed along that information. So, you know you've been here a long time when each announcement of the next Oregon Hall of Fame class, and first of all, it's important, and I bring this up every year when we learn first the semis, then the finalists, and the new College Football Hall of Famers, because you hear a name and think, wait a minute, how the hell are they not all in already? Because we're trained at the professional level, which makes a much bigger deal out of their Hall of Fame, and it's retired 5 years in. And, you know, it's always a lot of high-level studs who've been on the national scene for 15, 18 years or whatever. But the deal is, because part of the eligibility process between the Oregon Sports Hall of Fame and, for example, the College Football Hall of Fame, you have to have been out of the game or departed the university for 10 years. Now, to get in the College Football Hall of Fame, there are different parameters. You have to have been a first-team All-American recognized by an official NCAA selector. But this class is just a wowza. And while I fully understand Joey and Ryan and the folks at the athletic department don't dare pick favorites because they're alum. And, you know, Joey came out and said, oh, this is my all-time favorite Oregon fill-in-the-blank quarterback or volleyball player. You could sense at one of those alumni gatherings, oh, so you're playing favorites. Are we now? I've heard Jerry and Jorgie talk about this as well. It's not a favorite conversation. You could ask them about a player and ask them to sing their praises, but you don't want to go, well, rate Mariota and Herbert and Joey. It's like, shh, give the cut sign. No, bad conversation. So Liz Brenner is one of my all-time favorites. She's, the sister of Doug Brenner, who was an offensive lineman for some very good Oregon teams. But back then, she was on the show a couple times, and she is just a delightful human being. And by the way, just, are you kidding me when it comes to being a ridiculous athlete? She's one of those people who picked up a ball or a javelin and was like, all right, I got it. You know, when you choose up sides and whatever the sport would be, you'd be like, her. You know, she was a member of the 2012 volleyball team that went 30-5, beat Nebraska in the Elite Eight, frigging Nebraska, then Penn State, and then lost in the Natty to Texas, an All-American in volleyball and track and field. I mean, she was a finalist for the Sports Illustrated Female Athlete of the Year 13 years ago. She was one of three finalists for the Sullivan Award, as prestigious of an amateur honor as exists. Then, you have Ifo Akpre Olomu. I'd forgotten until Joey and Ryan talked about it on Duck Insider today. He was a three-time All-American. And by the way, that era from 2011 through 2014 that bridged the gap of Chip and health, they won 47 of 53 games he played in. And, you know, on that first Rose Bowl team in a billion years, 2011, he was thrust into a more substantial role. I don't remember if it was a course of Cliff Harris missing half the season, suspended, maybe because Eric Dargan was injured. But and let's not forget, Chip Kelly was not a guy who would, as a rule, aside from like Josh Huff, look at a true freshman and be like, all right, get your ass out there. But in 2014, when they played Ohio State for the Natty, he was an All-American. Remember that unbelievable pick in the Michigan State game? Sheridan Hawkins, Maron. Is she the greatest pitcher in softball history in the program? The lefty? I mean, does she still have the record? Wins, whiffs. By the way, three-time All-American, three-time academic All-American, four Pac-12 titles, two trips to the World Series, conference pitcher of the year, as a sophomore, then again as a junior, then again as a senior. I'll get to Vin Lenana because I don't want to quickly gloss over this. And I'm not a track and field aficionado, but Vin was on this show many, many times. So we'll take a break. Back with more. Wrap up the 4 o'clock hour of Sports Talk next.
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3: Making sure your kids get enough sleep. It's one of the most important things you can do for them as a parent, and yet it's often overlooked. Not only does sleep in the early years set the stage for mental and physical health, it also creates the foundation for how one sleeps later in life. That's according to the National Sleep Foundation. Now, that organization recommends 14 to 17 hours a night for newborns, 12 to 15 for infants, 11 to 14 for toddlers, 10 to 13 for preschoolers, and 9 to 11 for school-aged children. When it's age appropriate, start by talking to your kids about why sleep is important. It helps their body grow, helps their brains learn, helps their mood stay steady. Don't underestimate the importance of a routine. You can even narrate what you're doing step by step to help them along the way. I'm Dr. Sanjay Gupta, helping you live a better life.
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0: No more happiness, no more joy. Mighty Casey has struck out. Welcome back to Sports Talk. 95.3 The Score, 284-8571. I'm like Mike Damone in Fast Times at Ridgemont High. Was in a great mood today. I don't know what the hell happened. All right, we're going to lock up the Alliant Power Oregon Fuel Injection Hotline. I'm going to bitch and moan, then I'm going to do an update. Coming at you. 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According to Sham Sharania, ESPN, New York Knicks backup center Mitch Robinson suffered a broken right pinky finger. No timetable for his return. He's been playing 18 minutes a game, collecting 8 points, 10 rebounds, and especially, well, it doesn't matter if it's Holmgren or Wimby. Cat's going to need help up front. We've got Eugene Emerald's baseball for you here tonight on this very frequency. 7:05 first pitch from Vancouver. 6:50 pregame with our pal Jacob Archer. Western Conference Finals, Game 6. Thunder, the champs go for the clincher. Spurs looking to go full. John Travolta and staying alive, staying alive. 5:30 tip-off. NBC has the call. The NBA's Board of Governors voted overwhelmingly today to change the league's draft lottery, beginning with the 2027 NBA draft, expanding from 14 to 16 teams, including the 8 seed in each conference's playoff picture. There are anti-tanking measures. It's called the 3-2-1 lottery. I guess we'll talk about this on the other side. MLB owners proposed a hard salary cap to players as part of the next collective bargaining agreement today. It's the firm cap proposal since 1994, when they canceled the playoffs in the World Series. That's going to go over like a lead balloon. And just horror to heartbreak. Kyle Busch died last week from hemorrhagic shock and disseminated intravascular coagulation after complications from bacterial pneumonia led to sepsis. He'd been experiencing symptoms of bacterial pneumonia for days to weeks before sepsis set in. That's just horrifying. And Claude Lemieux, a longtime NHL star who was a catalyst, passed away at the age of 60. According to authorities, he passed away via suicide. He was taken by the Canadians originally, but he won Stanley Cups with the Canadians, the Devils, and the Colorado Avalanche. And he was one of those guys who just elevated his game when the value around playoff time rose. He was a member of the 86 Canadian team, the first one with Patrick Roy, the Devils in 95 and 2000, and the 1996 Colorado Avalanche. He won the Conn Smythe Trophy as the playoff MVP in 1995 with the Devils. I don't know. There's somebody who mentioned that they were going to have his brain tested for CTE. This is also gut-wrenching news. 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We'll take a break. Back with more sports till 5 o'clock hour, 95.3 The Score.
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